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4: 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Today, my friends, I'm going to go into a story. I get asked this all the time. How did you get to where you're at? You know? And the story is just too long to tell in one radio show, to be honest with you. So what I'm going to do is I'm going to break it up into little segments. Now, each little segment I talk about, I've actually got an hour worth of information I could go into as to the things that I learned in these different situations in life that really sort of led me to believe the belief system I believe. But I'm just going to get it on tape right now and share it with you because I think it's important. It all started way back when I went to college. When I first got to college, I had this belief that a lot of people had that your grades meant something. So when I was in high school, I had straight A's. And when I was in grade school, I tried to have straight A's. And, I was a class president. I was, captain of the football team. I was, prom king. I tried to be involved because I thought of myself as someone who would get ahead someday. Now, it's kind of a strange belief because when I was in fourth grade, I was 200 pounds, fat kid with Coke bottle glasses and a shaved head. But luckily for me, some things happened that turned all that around for me, including becoming a bodybuilder at an early age and really changed me and my body, my composition, and my confidence. But as I was going through high school, going through all this, some things happened that really made a difference to me. And I actually thought that I was going to be somebody someday. Then when I went to college, it was really like a blow. Because what I found was I was studying and nobody else was studying. And I found that in the classes in college, they were designed to get rid of people. The main courses, if you went to business school, were accounting and calculus, and they were designed to get rid of all the people that wouldn't study and master those basic skill sets that you need to be in business. And so I was in the business school, and if you couldn't do accounting and you couldn't do calculus, you couldn't do math, you really shouldn't be in business. That's not your forte. So I'd go and I'd watch and I'd walk into a class, the first class, there'd be 500 people in the auditorium, and the lecturer, the professor would get up there and start speaking, and You were just excited and you wanted to hear everything. So I would read the chapter ahead. And this is one of the first things I found out in life is that the difference between a successful person and a not as successful person is basically one or two chapters in a book, or maybe one whole book. And if you're ahead of everybody else by whatever amount, you're ahead. So when you go out there and you run a race, the difference between first, second, and third is minuscule, but it doesn't matter. Second and third is nobody. I've hung out with people my whole life that are massively successful, and what they talk about is one is the only number. Two is not a winner, and three, no one remembers. And I think that's a rap song. In fact, I know it.

a rap song, and I just know that when I heard it, it meant so much to me. One, you know, I am number one. That's the only thing that matters. And you say, well, that's so narcissistic. And, you know, it is, but the reality is it's more logical, because the guy who's number one makes $1 million. The guy who's number two gets paid minimum wage. That's the difference in life. There really is. Number two doesn't get paid much. Now, the difference in something like that is something like basketball, where there's only five guys on there, you know, in each team that gets paid a lot of money. But the difference between the guy who gets paid $40 million a year and the guy who gets paid $1 million a year, that skill set is not that much different. Yet, whatever amount it is different's enough, because they're the best, to get paid $40 million a year compared to $1 million a year. And I know nobody's complained about $1 million a year, but that's only five guys on a team, and there's 50,000 guys a year that go out for basketball, I'm sure, around this country. And they don't make it because they're not number one in their school, and then in their college, and then in the draft, et cetera, et cetera, et cetera. So I learned very early on in college that it was simple to beat people. You just simply try. And I remember somebody telling me this. It might have been my dad. It might have been somebody else. I might have read it somewhere. But whatever it was a good statement. It said that if you just show up, you win 80% of the battles. You'll win 80%. You'll be as good as 80% of the people out there if you just show up. Then it said, if you actually try to do something, try to be good at something, you'll be better than 90% of the people out there. Then it goes on and says, if you actually practice and perfect and hone your skill, you'll be better than 95% of the people out there. And I proved this to be true. In business, I proved it to be true. In bodybuilding, I proved it to be true. In powerlifting, everything I did in life, I was better than 95% of the people, right? But that last 5% is talent. And that's something you're born with. Now, you can make a lot of money and have a lot of success in every aspect of your life if you're a 95%er. But that last 5% makes you famous. So how do you get the last 5%? By being aware of what's important. What is important is what you're good at. Now, maybe you don't like what you're good at, but you have to gravitate towards it if you want to be 100%er. If you want to be number one, you've got to find that thing you have talent in. Then you have to show up. Then you have to try hard. Then you have to practice to get to the 95 percentile. But if you get to the 95 percentile, then talent will take over and get you to the 100th percentile. So I figured out in college very quickly what it takes to win in society, and I saw that it was going to be very easy to win in life because so many people, such a large percentage of people, didn't do anything. That 80 percentile you can beat just by showing up to class every day. And sure enough, within weeks, within months, 50, 60, 70% of the class was gone. They had dropped out. They didn't have what it took. They were away from mommy and daddy for the first time. Wah, who's going to fix my breakfast? Wah, who's going to clean my clothes? Wah, who's going to make me read and study? Wah. That's the average person out there. That's every Democrat in this country out there. It's all the crybabies that need somebody to take care of them, that need to be protected from cradle to grave. That's who they are. Where? And I saw it was going to be easy to beat those people. You just show up. But then I found that if you study, and that was the interesting point, as I went to college, I started reading. I'd get into whatever topic it was, I'd read it. And you say, well, you're a nerd. Possibly I was a nerd. I could possibly would take that with pride. But I would read, and I'd not read the chapter that said, go read chapter 1 today. I'd read chapter 1 through 10, 1 through 5. I would absorb the information. I'd try to figure out where we were going with the information. Not just the information, but where we were going with the information. So when I showed up in class the next day and the teacher would ask a question, my hand would fly up. Because I was pulling out the answer, but you realize that that's only the beginning of the discussion. The rest of the discussion is way more interesting when we get to it. But in this particular

case, that's what it says in chapter one. The teacher go, what was that all about? How does that guy in college, young, dumb, punk kid, know so much? I'll tell you, I know so much. Just read the book a couple chapters ahead of everybody else. And so what would happen in no time at all, the teachers would stop calling on me. And they said, well, that's probably not a good thing, is it? Or is that a good thing? And I said, well, it's a good thing in this case. They knew I knew the answer. And so when it came time for tests or when it came time for how they were going to grade you, they would lean in your favor because they knew you care and they knew you did the work. We'll take a short break. Be right back with the Del Wamsley Radio Show.

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1: 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I'm Jeff Davis with Just a Thought. From the world headquarters of dubious information, it's Fake News Friday. Police arrested a man accused of posing as a physician despite apparently knowing less medicine than a bottle of cough syrup. A scammer used artificial intelligence to clone a company's executive's voice. Employees were impressed until the money disappeared. Authorities uncovered counterfeit luxury handbags so convincing that some experts reportedly needed a second look. A fraud suspect allegedly used multiple fake identities over several years. Friends said he celebrated birthdays so often they thought he was immortal. A con artist sold collectibles that turned out to be worth considerably less than advertised. Buyers learned that rare and imaginary are not interchangeable terms. A fake online romance cost victims thousands of dollars. Apparently, true love now accepts wire transfers and cryptocurrency, not to mention gift cards. Counterfeit concert tickets left fans standing outside a venue while the real show went on inside. The only performance they got was from the scammer. Just a thought. I'm Jeff Davis.
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5: 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Today, I'm going through my history, my past, trying to pull out those little pearls of wisdom that led me along the way to the success that I've had in life. And it's surprising, it's the small things that add up that really make a big difference in your life. And when I was in college, as I expressed in the last segment, you should go back and listen to it if you didn't. I talk about the fact that I learned that it's easy to win. It's easy to beat people. You know, you beat 80% of the people by just showing up. You can beat 90% of the people, another 10% by trying. You can beat another 5%, get up to 95% by actually working, studying, and training. And the last 5% is talent. And the way you get the talent is by going into something you're talented at instead of trying to do something you're not talented at. They end up trying to be something they're not really good at. And so they don't really get ahead to the number one level. And the other point I made in the first segment was is that being number one is the most important, because the distance between the fastest guy in the world and the second fastest is irrelevant. They're not the fastest guy in the world. And one is a number that gets all of the victory. And now I know in our society today where the socialists are trying to take over and tell everybody that everybody's equal and all results should be equal. Well, you know, that's a progressive belief that wants to dumb down our society and destroy it. It's going to destroy our kids. The ones kids, your kids that are being taught that are never going to be massively successful because they're being taught to be losers, to be just like everybody else, right? And that's what they really want in our society, for us all just to act like just like everybody else so they can be the one in charge of everything. It's a power struggle. It's a power grab. Well, I figured that out very early on, and I saw that college was really kind of a useless thing, because I figured out that whatever knowledge I really needed, learning it all in advance was irrelevant. It really was, because you really didn't need to have massive amounts of information about massive different things. You really need to have specific knowledge about specific things. And when I got specific knowledge about fitness, it worked. Diet, it worked. When I got specific knowledge about how to play guitar, it worked. Like, you know, it's specific knowledge on how to dance. I learned how to dance. I had to have specific knowledge. Everything that I've done that I've been successful at, public speaking, I had to have specific knowledge of how to do it, et cetera, et cetera, et cetera, right? And so I got out of there and got out of college, realizing that it was useless, basically. A degree, most people believe, gets you something. I don't

growing cities in the United States, and I went and visited them, and I ran out of money in Houston. That's why I'm in Houston, Texas. I ran out of money there, so I planted my seed and went ahead and got going there. And I went and got a job as a assistant manager of a finance company. I was a manager trainee. Now, that's just a tricky name for we're not going to pay you, and we're going to promise you someday you'll have a career. So I went to work, busted my butt, and I took this training course that's supposed to take 6 years. I did it in 6 months, again, because most people go home and barely have a hard time to spend 30 minutes on the training. I went home and did 6 hours, you know, 3, 4, 5 hours on the training a night. And within no time at all, I'd done a 6-year program in 6 months, passed all the tests, and said, okay, promote me. And they said, no way, you're insane. You know, you're a young kid, we're not going to promote you. Now, the curmudgeon that I worked for was a guy that was probably 60, 70 years old, just disgusting old human being, by the way, probably looked just like I do now. But he was just obnoxiously out of the real world. He just lived in that, you know, old person place where, you know, young kids don't know anything. You're never going to know anything. And he just sat around, did nothing all day long except smoke cigarettes. And we did all the work. So I saw right then and there that I had been lied to. So I said, you know what? This isn't going anywhere. The guy said, look, a couple more years of experience and you'll be able to go ahead and move up into management. And so I left because I knew I'd been lied to. I'd been conned. And I get the con was, you know, this training program, management training program, is a con. So I moved on and I went to work for a trucking company. The trucking company said you start out as a helper, and once you learn to do the routes, and then you go get your truck license, and then you get your own truck and you can have your own route. And I went and did that. Got up at 4 o'clock in the morning every day, worked 10, 12 hours a day in the heat, 100 degree temperatures here in Houston. In and out of refrigerators and out and back and in and out and back and in, and then found out these guys were stealing money. And then I realized this company was a con. It was a scam. The whole company was a scam, including all the employees. I've named it many times before. I'm not going to do it right now, but if you look back any of my past stuff, you'll figure out who it is. And they were stealing from their customers. And I worked there a couple months. I said, I can't take this. I can't make a living out of something where you're stealing. You make good money because you're stealing. And so I left that, and I said, right then and there, I had a conversation with myself. I said, self, you got to go find something you want to do. And at the time, I'd been a bodybuilder, a power lifter, an Olympic lifter. I said, you know what? I'm just going to go work at a health club. I don't care if I make any money at all. And the time they paid us $2.75 an hour. And we worked 12 hours a day, and there was no overtime back then. That's, for whatever legal reason, they got away with not paying overtime. So it was just like so much a day we got paid, whatever that was, 25 bucks a day, 50 bucks a day, whatever it was, I don't remember. 250 bucks a week. I think they had us on salaries, what it was. Yeah, they put us on salaries. So it was like 250 bucks a week, which was like $2.75 an hour. Back, and you can't do that now, it's illegal. But back then, as long as you called it salary instead of called it hourly, you could get away with it. So I was working 60, 70 hours a week for 250 bucks a week, but I was doing something I loved. And something that I was good at. And it made all the difference in the world because now all of a sudden my vocation was, or my advocation was now my recreation. It was the same thing. I was going to work every day having fun, doing, helping people do something I wanted to help people do, which was get in shape, like I had gotten in shape. And I was good at it. I knew a lot about it, so it was very easy to me. The other thing, I had been sales from this training manager training program. Basically, we were selling loans and collecting loans. So I'd been in a sales training course that was a 6-year training course I did in 6 months. So I was able to sell instantly. And because we did contracts all day long at the finance company, I had no problem signing contracts, putting contracts together and helping people sign up in these contracts. So it was a super close fit. It was like a glove and hand and glove fit. And I took off and blew up in this business. We'll take a short break, come back, tell you what happened to it with the rest of the story.

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3: 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Today I'm discussing things along my life's journey that create insight as to how life really worked and allowed me to accumulate these pieces of information about the world and put them together in a manner that allowed me to succeed. So I'm at the point now where I'm working at the health club, working there, you know, 8, 10, 12 hours a day, every day, 6 days a week, 5, 6 days a week, every week. Just, it was 50, 60 hours a week is what it came down to. And I loved it. And I was also working out as a bodybuilder. I was also working out as a power lifter. I mean, I just loved it. It was, my life was great. I had a boss that it told me the secret to life, and he was an ex-pro football player. The secret to life was to work 60 hours a week instead of 40, and everybody else was working 40, so you made, you know, 50% more than everybody else, although I didn't, but that was his theory. You're making this extra money, plus you're working all the time, so you don't have any time to spend it, so you can save more than anybody else. And you do that for until you're 40. You know, work from 20 to 40 and then you retire. Instead of working from 20 to 60 or 65 and retire, you work from 20 to 40, you retire at 40. You go to France, you get yourself a bicycle and a bunch of good looking girlfriends and you live the rest of your life out that way. Well, that was his dream. And so, you know, I didn't know that I actually really wanted to go get a bicycle or not or, you know, whatever, go to France. But the bottom line was the theory, you know, was, okay, we're working hard. This is a good way to rationalize it. We're getting ahead. We're not spending our money. We're saving a lot of money. And I was saving a lot of money because, again, you work 6 days a week. When you get off on Sunday, there's no time to spend money. I mean, you basically do laundry, prep your food for the week, and clean your house, and that's about it. Sleep. So it came to the point where I'd been doing this for a long time, and then the stock market came and crashed. It was Black Monday, which is October 20th, and it was my birthday. And so it added insult to injury, and I said, you know, look, I've been doing this now for 12 years. Saved up everything I could save. I thought I was about ready to get out of this game. You know, I'd worked hard for 12 years, and then it was all gone. In fact, it wasn't all gone, but a good portion of it. And people, that's their life savings. It's gone. And you wake up and go, what happened? I've busted my butt my whole life to get here. And now the life savings is gone. Well, that hit me. And when that hit me, I realized for the first time, I said, you know what? I don't need to pay a financial planner to help me figure this out. I don't need to put my money in other people's companies for them to lose it. I don't need other people to lose my money. I'm either going to take my money and I'm going to spend it and enjoy the money, or I'm going to buy my own business that I'm not going to fail, because I'm not failing at the business I'm running for these people. I'm making these people rich, so I'm going to go start my own business. So I looked at every kind of business out there. I looked at Subway shops, franchises. I looked at multi-level marketing deals. I looked at everything. Finally settled on real estate, and real estate, the story obviously worked. And, you know, long story short, I got rich as can be. Everybody said it was stupid. Everybody thought it was crazy. You know, everybody put me down. When I finally got that tired of all that, I said, you know, I can't keep doing this for another 12 years. I'm going to quit. And so I quit. You know, first of all, I went and somebody else hired me to go to work, and they said they'd only work me 40 hours a week running health club. So I went there and I turned his health clubs around, and he fired me. And you say, why did he do that? Well, because to turn his health clubs around, I had to get rid of 5 female managers, which all 5 actually ended up being his girlfriend. He was sleeping with all of his girlfriends. And he was a religious freak up in Dallas, little power lifter. And he

professed being a staunch Christian, yet in Jacksonville, Florida, he had his little hotel condo with all these different managers, and the managers were stealing from him. They were doing whatever they wanted to do, so I got rid of him, putting decent employees, and boom, tripled the sales. And he said, well, you know, you can't do that. You can't get rid of these people. These are longtime employees. I really like them. They got to stay, blah, blah, blah. I said, nah, I see what's going on here. I'm out of here. And I wasn't going to confront him about it. I mean, he had a wife and kids back in Dallas, and I didn't want to blow that all up. But, you know, it was a lie. He was living a lie. It was a scam. So now I'm seeing that the finance company is a scam. I'm seeing the trucking company is a scam. You know, the dairy company is a scam. And now I'm seeing this health club and his guy is a scam. I saw that our working 12 hours a day, 6 days a week without getting paid overtime was a scam. And I was starting to get it into my mind that there really was nothing legit out there. I mean, there really wasn't. And so my boss, I saw him in a gym one day. I was working out in another health club, and he saw me there. He didn't work out in his own health clubs because people would bug him. So he came up to me and said, why don't you come back to work for me? I said, look, I'm not working 6 days a week ever again. So you don't know what it's like to have a life. I mean, literally have a life. He said, okay, I'll tell you what I'll do. I'll let you work 12 hours a day, 4 days a week, which, by the way, stupid me, that's still 48 hours a week, right? That's still way too many hours. But with 4 days, I got 3 days off in a row, which was incredible. And if you ever just get 3 days off in a row every single week for the rest of your life, you'll see that that one extra day a week makes all the difference in the world. It's like it's a vacation every week. It's incredible. It's a big difference. And like even right now, you know, I have my days that I'm willing to work, and I have only so many days I'm willing to work and only so many hours I'm willing to work and so forth. Even with all my different companies, I have a very strict rule, and I adhere to it very strongly about what I'm willing to invest as far as my time into my businesses. You can't buy it back. You know, when God takes it away and you're gone, you're gone. So you better enjoy it while you have it. So I came back to work just 4 days a week, and what I found out, which was amazing, is another thing I learned in life, was that I could produce more in 4 days than I could in six, because all the people working six were burnt out, and they didn't try very hard, and they didn't really care. And when I was only working four, I knew I had to get my stuff done in four that most people were getting done in six. Well, I found that not only could I get as much done in four, I could get more done because I wasn't burnt out. I wasn't taking lunches and breakfasts and this and that, and you know, the whole deal is like, you know, I went there and got stuff done. They went there and talked and hung out. They just had to spend the 12 hours there. They couldn't leave. And so they didn't really work. They couldn't focus. And I focused and got a lot done. So I realized then, it's not how long you work. It's how effectively you work. And I came up with another belief system. And that is, if you can't get your job done in a minimal number of hours, you're not doing your job. You're the wrong person for that job. Jobs do not take 40 hours a week. They don't take 60 or 70 hours a week. They don't even take 30 hours a week if you do it right. You know, you get in, you get done in your day what you need to get done. And if you ever don't believe that, look at yourself right before you go on vacation. It's amazing. You're going to go on vacation for 10, 12 days, and you know that's a lot of hours you're going to be gone. You get on top of everything that's important to get it done before you leave. And then when you get back, you get on top of for about 2 days and get everything caught back up. So you've just wasted, you think about it, and you normally would have been there for those 10 days. They're a waste because you could have got that stuff done in the same amount of time and not been there for those 10 days, which leads me to believe, and how I believe in the way I have my company set up, is my employees work to get their job done. They do not work a number of hours. They do not have a check-in, check-out time. They have a get-it-done requirement. And I think that's another thing that it's made my company's a blessing to work for or work in. I don't even call people working for me. I call them working in my company or working with me towards a goal. Because people take advantage of employees. That's all there is to it. And it's not like you owe your employees a lifelong job. You don't owe them a raise. You don't owe them anything except that while they're there, they have a decent environment to work in and you don't kill them, right? So that's been able to keep employees around me for years that just most places can't keep employees, because I just don't kill people that way, because I didn't like being killed that way. So
eventually what happened was is that I went out and started buying real estate and became very successful. And that's a whole nother story in and of itself. The lessons I've learned have taken me years of doing seminars to get all that information out to you, what I've learned. It's out there. It's on videotapes. It's on YouTubes. It's in our training classes. It's out there. You know, years of training people to do this stuff is out there. But I learned more about myself and kept learning more about myself as I went through these processes, one of which was before I started Lifestyles is a great story that I'll share with you. And I'll do that when we come back because it's a rather long story that shouldn't be interrupted right in the center of it. So we'll take and hold that one off. But up until this point, you understand, I've learned how to become successful. And I've learned that in almost all cases, people are going to do what they want to do for themselves and not for you, and that you have to take care of yourself in this world, or it's not going to happen. Take a short break. Be right back. The Del Wamsley Radio Show.

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5: 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Today we're talking about the path that I took to get where I am today. And we left off the last segment with me talking about getting into real estate investing and becoming very successful. And so successful within 2.5 years after starting real estate investing while still working 12 hours a day, 4 days a week, now down from 6 days a week, but 4 days a week. I was able to working in, by the way, that's 48 hours a week if you did the math. Working 48 hours a week, I was able to go out there and buy enough real estate to retire at 34 years of age. At that point, you have to think about this for a second. I'm 34 years old. All the people I know are still working 12 hours a day. All the people my age are working every day. There's really nothing for me to do. I have all this time free, you know, to do whatever I want to do. So I started going and studying. I started studying real estate, wanting to know, how do you get to the next level? How do you get to be really, really big time in it? How do you get wealthy and so forth? And I went to every kind of real estate guru seminar you could go to, because I had some money, but I had used that money up pretty quickly buying the real estate that I purchased, or a good portion of it, and I didn't have a lot of money left. And I didn't want to go completely broke because I didn't have a job anymore and I needed to support myself. And I was supporting myself off the income from real estate, but I needed to have a little rainy day money. So I started looking for other ideas and ways to do stuff. And I went to this one seminar, and the guy does this elaborate presentation about how the elephant and the mouse, the big guys in this world should help the little guys, and the little guys can help the big guys in return, and so on and so forth. And, you know, you should have, you know, the give back in our society and all those little, you know, cue cards that you would hear that would make you want to go and do this. And, you know, he's telling people to seek out somebody that already knows how to do it so that you can get a mentor along the way, because they didn't have mentors. They came in, flew into town, gave us a little speech, sold you a set of books and tapes, and you were supposed to self-study those books and tapes. And what he's saying is, now, if you really want to make this thing work, go out and find yourself somebody who's actually doing this stuff and get them to kind of mentor you through the whole process. So when he got done, I walked up there to the guy and I said, look, I'm Del. I'm 34 years old. I retired. I'm exactly what you're telling these people to look for. Successful, and I have nothing to do because I'm retired. I'd be very happy and willing to help these guys, mentor them, if you'd like. And the guy goes, sir, we don't allow solicitation. And I said, solicitation? I said, didn't you just say they should be looking for somebody like me? He said, yes, sir, but you have to understand this is not a place where you can solicit for whatever it is that you're wanting to sell or whatever. I said, I'm not trying to sell anything. If they knew there actually was somebody like me that had retired, that would sell your program better, because then they could believe, if they actually see a real person who's done it, they could believe in it. And ever since then, I've had case studies. These guys had no case studies because they had no results. And he said, we don't need, you know, you to help us sell our program, sir. Our program sells itself. And I said, yeah, but, you know, they'd be a lot more willing to buy it if they saw there was somebody here actually willing to help me. He said, sir, this is the last time. If you don't leave, I'm going to, if I if you don't leave this time, I'm going to have to call somebody, security, come take you away. And I got mad. I said, you don't have to ask security to take me away. And you're a liar. You're a thief, a cheat, blah, blah, blah. And I went off on the guy, and I'm sure there's some expletives in there. And I said, but you don't have to have me thrown out. I'll leave because there's no reason I'd want to associate with you guys in any way, shape, or form. The guy made one major mistake, though. And that was, he had on a lapel mic, so everything that I said and he said, everybody heard at the seminar. And so when I walked out of there, 200 people walked out of there with me, wanting to know, who are you? How did you retire in 2.5 years? Look at you, you're only 34 years old. Are you really willing to help mentor me? Blah, blah, blah. And I'm standing out in the lobby of the hotel, and I got 200 people surrounding me like a flood, like it's a herd. And somebody comes up and says, can I get your business card? And I said, I'm sorry, sir, I don't have a business card, which really kind of irritated him. It was kind of like he thought I was blowing him off. I said, no, don't get offended. You have to understand this, and you don't. I don't have a business card because I don't have a job. I don't have a need for you to call me. I don't have a need for anybody to call me. I'm retired. You got to get that. You don't need a card unless you have a job. You don't need a card unless you want people calling you about stuff that's urgent they want you to take care of. I got none of that. I'm retired. And he said, well, how do we get in touch with you then? I said, well, I'll tell you what you do. Take out a legal pad. Does anybody here have, a legal pad or piece of paper? Somebody gave me a legal pad. I wrote my name and telephone number at the top of it. I said, here's my name and my number. Now pass this around in this room. And everybody write your name and your telephone number down on it. So I have your name and number so I know who you are. And you take my name and number. And when we get out of here, out of this hotel where these guys are just losing their mind that all you're, wanting to know me and not them, when we get out of here, then we'll contact and we'll meet and we'll have some kind of a meeting and, set something up. We'll get you guys going in real estate. That was how Lifestyles got started. The very first meeting was at my house. And it all stems from the concept that if you help enough other people in this world get what they want, you can have whatever it is you want in life. And people tell me, Del, I don't believe that. I helped somebody once. I say, once isn't enough, guys. At this time, I'm helping 200 people in this room at the same time. But that's not even enough. I have 50,000 clients nationwide. It's actually more than that, but we stopped counting at 50. We figured that number was large enough to impress you. But we're all over the country now. We're in all 50 states. And we keep opening new real estate companies in different cities so that we can help more people find these deals and get into these deals. We're helping. We're opening mortgage companies all over the country to help people finance these deals with the kind of the financing stuff that we use to get it done. And we're spreading out all over the country. Why? One simple reason. If you help enough other people in this world get what they want, you can have whatever you want. Remember that. And it's not the money. It's the lifestyle. Have a wonderful day. We'll see you tomorrow.

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0: couple of Anthropic leaders is calling for labs to look into slowing down the pace of development because of possible risks to society. Anthropic has been blacklisted by the Pentagon and is considered a supply chain risk. Anthropic's Marina Favaro and Jack Clark say AI systems are advancing so rapidly they may be able to improve themselves without human intervention. They propose a global agreement on how to potentially slow development and say the Anthropic Institute, an in-house research unit, will help build systems that a credible slowdown or pause would require. Jenny Coselda, Fox News.
1: Employers added a surprising 172,000 jobs in May. The Labor Department reports job growth was down slightly last month from a revised 179,000 in April. The unemployment rate stayed at a low 4.3%, but there was a bloodbath on Wall Street. The Dow off 695, the Nasdaq off 1,122. I'm Lisa Cilicera. This is Fox News.
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3: The humidity coming up on us, and we're all quiet for evening and overnight plans. Partly cloudy skies, though it will be kind of humid. Also a little bit warm, 72. Saturday, partly sunny and humid. Very warm, 92 degrees. Nothing more than a spot afternoon thundershower. Don't really worry about it. Saturday night, cloudy and humid, 72. And Sunday, a much better chance of scattered showers and some thunderstorms around on Sunday. 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Chief Meteorologist, Dave Murray.

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5: Here we are. Thanks for joining us. It is the Scott Jennings Show. I'm Jennifer Horn in for Scott today. Very happy to be with you. I host the Morning Answer on Salem Radio in Los Angeles, AM 870, AM 590, The Answer. And happy to be filling in for my friend Scott, who will be back with you on Mondays, back next week. Now, speaking of Los Angeles, just off the shore of California, the Secretary of Energy, the Secretary of the Interior and the Secretary of Energy, Chris Wright, they had a little meeting today to talk about Gavin Newsom's policies and what the Trump administration is doing to get around them. Take a listen. This is Doug Burgum from earlier today, Cut 25.
6: Everybody needs to know in California, the reason you're paying more for gasoline than anybody else in the lower 48, more for diesel, is because of the state policies. It's not because of some war overseas. It's because of the policies that the state of California has. And of course, it's just going to get worse. They're regulating refineries out of existence. There used to be 40 refineries in California. Then it was 8, then 7, then 6. They're putting so much pressure. So California not only imports, as Chris said, 60% of their oil from foreign countries. That is a absolute national security risk. The number one importer into California on February 1st of this year, 2026, was Iraq. So California has a policy. They've turned themselves into an energy desert, an energy island.
5: That was Secretary Doug Burgum, Secretary of the Interior, talking about the problems that California faces because of our reliance on foreign oil when we have a whole plethora of resources right here in our state and in this country. Thought it would be a great day to talk to my friend. Mark Morano is here. He is the editor-in-chief of Climate Depot, which you should check out all the time for all the latest news. At Climate Depot is where you can find him on X. And Mark, it is great to see you. Thanks so much for joining us, and welcome to the Scott Jennings Show.
7: Thank you. Thanks a lot, Jennifer. Happy to be on.
5: All right. So you heard from Secretary Burgum right there, criticizing the policies of Governor Gavin Newsom. And this is part of the Trump administration's policy to start unleashing our energy, our natural resources, our own oil, so that we're not dependent on all these other countries. What do you make of that? It's on federal properties offshore, so that's not under Gavin Newsom's domain, but there will be some pushback.
7: What's funny is if we're a little further offshore, closer to China, Gavin Newsom would have no problem with the low environmental standards in China and no problem importing that energy. Because in the end, what Gavin Newsom's all about is an accounting trick on paper to say, look, we're trying to achieve net zero. Well, they outsource most of their energy from foreign nations. It's completely bonkers. Just to give you, and Doug Burgum went through the list, but 40 refineries in California, down to 8, down to 6, with the two most recent leaving. He has run California energy policy as imposing Soviet-style quotas on the entire energy grid. Yeah. It's because of policies against gas-powered cars, against policies against offshore drilling, against all kinds of policies.

0: I can't wait to watch Ariana babysit these shiny, oiled-up adults who I'm pretty sure aren't there for the right reasons.
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3: Results. I'm Lisa Lacerra, Fox News. One candidate has advanced in the California governor's race.
2: Democrat Javier Becerra claiming one of two spots on the November ballot in the race to succeed California Governor Gavin Newsom, who is term limited, while President Trump backed conservative commentator Steve Hilton and billionaire Democrat Tom Steyer continue to battle for the other spot. Becerra touted his over three decades in public office, including as former Health and Human Services Secretary and California Attorney General. Hilton and President Trump have slammed the length of time it takes for California to process votes as elections officials continue to count ballots. Becerra accusing the president of trying to undermine confidence in the state's elections.
3: Fox's Kristen Goodwin. We're also awaiting final results in the Los Angeles mayor's race, where incumbent Democrat Cameron Bass appears to be in the lead. U.S. Central Command says it shot down four Iranian drones launched toward the Strait of Hormuz and hit some of Iran's surveillance radar sites, saying the drones posed an immediate threat to regional maritime traffic. President Trump earlier today again predicted U.S. victory over Iran.
4: You see the finish with the peace of paper, or finished a more difficult way, although you could say a much easier way.
3: The president with the comments during a stop in Wisconsin. Meanwhile, Kuwait's official news agency reporting its air defenses are intercepting missile and drone attacks. Two men shot at the Pennsylvania rally where President Trump was campaigning and was shot at, suing the federal government.
5: James Copenhaver and David Dutch have filed separate but similar lawsuits. They claim the Secret Service and Homeland Security were grossly negligent in their failure to secure the event site in Butler, in which Thomas Crooks was able to climb on a roof and have a clear shot at then-candidate Trump. Crooks grazed Trump's ear with a bullet. Former volunteer fire chief Corey Comparatore was shot and killed. Crooks was killed by a Secret Service sniper.
3: Fox's Tom Rigotti. 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
11: Last minute of extra time, tied 1-1. Ghana playing for the entire continent. Had a header arrowing toward the empty Uruguayan net. Luis Suarez standing on the line, threw his hands up and palmed it away. Red card, penalty. Suarez walked off, then turned to watch from the tunnel. Osamoah Gyan stepped up. He hit the crossbar. The ball flew over. Ghana denied. Suarez, on the touchline, was caught on camera celebrating like a man who'd scored the winner. Penalty shootout. Uruguay won. The continent's last representative, gone. Ghana's coach said it felt like death. Suarez called it the hand of God, of the devil. Take your pick. Football at its cruelest.
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0: to get over themselves, pull up their britches, and vote. You have to look at these people like what best advances your pieces on the chessboard. That's how you got to look at it. And if you can't look at it that way, then I question whether or not you can get over yourself enough to save the country. That's what it's about. Yes, it's harsh words. I mean every bit of it.
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2: Starting this summer, the West Gateway Project will break ground, and by summer 2028, over 12 million tons of clean, beautiful coal per year will be shipped to countries all around the world. And this project's been delayed over 10 years, and Biden ended it, and then Barack Hussein Obama. Have you heard of him, Barack Hussein Obama? Another one. He's another beauty. But that delay is now over, and it's going to be very productive. It's going to fuel our electric plants in particular. It's going to be amazing. Finally, we're taking nearly $200 million in that to set aside for the Green New Scam, and it was set aside for the Green New Scam, but the Green New Scam is history, and repurposing that money so that we restart a coal plant in Maryland and help build two brand new coal plants in Alaska and West Virginia, and these are all built with new technology. It's very clean. It's amazing how that's come along. It's all very clean, and the first new coal plants to open in our country since 2013, you couldn't even think. They were only closing them. They were closing them, and you had brownouts all over the place, but you don't have that anymore, do you notice?
0: POTUS was handling a lot of stuff yesterday, and talking about, isn't he doing like another, I think, agriculture thing? I thought later today, and yesterday he was talking about manufacturing, he was talking about costs, as you heard coming in. Welcome to the radio program, Dana Lash with you. We also have jobs numbers that are in that dovetail with all of this. This is, I think, what he was saying yesterday, and the transparency that he had in all of it, I think, is incredibly helpful, because people, especially with the economy being so questionable right now, I think people are really wanting some answers, and they're wanting some just a little bit of clarity on where things stand. And it's important for them, especially, to hear this. It's incredibly important to hear all of this as it pertains to jobs numbers, because what have we been hearing as well, and the cost of doing business, et cetera, is that it's bad, businesses are drying up, it's too unaffordable, but that's, I mean, not actually the truth at all. And we're going to dive into a lot of this because, I mean, these are, so let me actually look at some of this right now, because you had the job market that added, there were the revisions. Correct me if I'm wrong on this, but whenever it was Biden in the White House, everything was always revised down.
3: That is correct. I mean,
0: but that's not what's happening here, though.
4: Right. And to the tune of 1 million jobs in 2024.
0: That's a lot.
4: Yeah.
0: And they're not government jobs. So whenever Biden would have any kind of job creation, remember, the majority of it was government jobs. So you were expanding the government, and then they were trying to tout it and celebrate it like it was a great thing that he did economically. Not the case at all. Not at all. And he was talking, like, for instance, he gets into, we played two, this is two. He was talking about the coal miners and coal plants in Maryland and the Green New Deal that was sucking money away. Any kind of investment, it was just destroying it for those industries. And we can play this. This isn't the cut that we came in. Yeah, play this. This is interesting. Yeah, sorry. Cut two.
2: Starting this summer, the West Gateway Project will break ground, and by summer 2028, over 12 million tons of clean, beautiful coal per year
0: will
2: be shipped to countries all around the world. Yeah. And this project's been delayed over 10 years.
0: No, wait, pause it. Delayed over 10 years. You know why they've had all these insane delays? It's because of all of the restrictions and regulations as it pertained to the Green New Deal that Biden had. I mean, you guys remember how destructive it was to business. Holy cow. And so all of this, it was destroying. Think of their economy. No wonder Democrats find it so easy to win seats there. But this is significant. So good on POTUS for this and for having the presser and being and going through in almost boring detail every single thing. This is all good. This is the crazy thing. Let's look at cut six, because CNN on the jobs report

0: They're having a hard time. It did well, so they can't complain. Listen.
1: All right, breaking news. The May jobs report just in. We're looking at the numbers, and they are good. Let's get right to CNN's Matt Egan for the latest on this. Some pretty good jobs numbers.
2: Yeah, absolutely, John. Look, this report, it really crushed expectations, and it's painting the picture of a job market that is really stabilized after a weak 2025, and it might even be re-accelerating.
1: All right.
0: That's huge. Yeah, and Kane noted, too, the revisions. Instead of revising down, they've been revised up. They've been revised up for the past couple of months on top of this.
3: Yeah, they revised the last 2 months today, yeah.
0: Yeah. Because the media told us that when the revisions were down, everything was great. What are you stupid people complaining about? And now this was Steve Moore on the issue, talking about the increase in wages and also I'm hoping construction costs go down, construction manufacturing. This is cut 7. Listen.
4: Just look at the overall economy. So we've got rising wages in this country today. We have a construction and manufacturing, those numbers on construction and manufacturing in terms of productivity are incredible. You've got blowout numbers on the stock market you report every day. We are blowing away the rest of the world.
0: That's huge. And it is. I mean, now you're seeing, I think people are building again, which is something that we haven't seen. Now, as it pertains to that number, 172,000 jobs added in May, which is an upwards of 93,000 revision. That this is Rick Santelli. Remember, Rick Santelli was the guy who kickstarted the Tea Party back in 08. This is cut 9. Listen to him.
5: And the data is out. The May jobs report. 172,000. Is there any doubt that this anecdote, evidence about a good labor market, has been very correct? That is a really strong number. And last month, well, we had a revision from 115,000 to 179,000, which means the 2-month revision has got to be over 90,000. That is a good number. Even manufacturing posted a 7,000 job gain. So how strong is 172,000? That would be the best number since 185,000 in March. These are solid numbers.
0: This is the messaging that Republicans need going into midterms. This is just invaluable for them to have these results. And then you have Kevin Hassett, who remarked that this is such a strong market, he hasn't really seen anything like it. This is cut 10.
6: You know, I think that basically what we're seeing is an enormous amount of positive momentum in hiring. Obviously, you're right that a couple of 170s in a row, that's a great couple of months, but then having upward revisions of around 100,000 means that this is a job market that's hitting on all cylinders. And it's our belief that this is happening because of all of the supply side policies that the president has put in place. We've got the big, beautiful bill with the, expensing for new factories. We've got no tax on tips, no tax on overtime, so people are out there working harder. We've got quit rates down to about as low as we've ever seen. We've got layoffs about as low as we've ever seen. This is about the strongest market of my lifetime and of your lifetime. And again, I don't think it's a classic Phillips curve, here goes inflation, it's going to take off kind of jobs market. It's a supply-side driven job market boom, which I think means that the Fed can watch the inflation numbers and wait a while before it does anything about it.
0: A good market going into midterms. But as Lorraine reminds, and as we've warned, what happens if Democrats win? All of these things that you're hearing about are going to completely disappear into the ether. If you lose the House, the power of the purse, well, the first thing that's going to happen is there's not going to be any more cuts. Anything that affects the budget, anything that you're not going to see any more of that, that's going to be gone. That's out. It will be impeachment palooza nonstop. That is all you will see. It's all we'll be talking about. Nothing else will get finished. And then if Republicans lose entirely in 28, well, then that's it. It's over. All of this goes away. Every bit of it goes away. All the job, the added jobs, the reduction in restrictions on energy extraction, any progress towards expanding refinement, anything like that, gone. All of the stuff that, we're trying to do to control AI and data and make it to where we are the central hub and not China, that's going to go. They're going to hand all of that to China on a silver platter. All of it. And then the dream of multipolarity that they want, that they're working hand in hand with the woke Reich to achieve, they'll get it. I don't think people understand how consequential this particular election is, because most of this, how much would you say, like three quarters of it or half of it has been done by EO, Kane, like executive order? Has it been that much?
7: I think it's fair to say.
0: Let me see if that's half. Because there's been so little progress of getting things through the House.
7: Yeah, there was a lot done in the big, beautiful bill, but not everything. And so what he's been filling the gaps with is our EOs, and it's, like you said, not permanent.
0: Yeah. I would imagine if you have a Gavin Newsom as president, it would probably be historically like the biggest first day reversal of executive orders ever. So most of it has been through. He had 266 EOs, 78 memoranda, 146 proclamations. The EO is the thing to look at, though, the executive orders. And it doesn't, the stuff that he's done is not going to create permanency. The signing volume, he issued more executive orders in the first year of this second term than he did for the entirety of his first four-year term. Now, I'm not saying that as a way to try to get him for pass using executive orders. My point is that a lot of the stuff that you're enjoying now, the news on the job front, the economy, expansion of energy production, all of those were accomplished through executive orders. That it was not, there's no permanency because they didn't go through Congress. And so all of that can be done just as quickly and easily as it was done. The significant structural changes that we require, the one thing that got through, and again, I wasn't a fan of it, but it did. It's better than anything Democrats would have passed. And I know you shouldn't blah, blah, blah here, but that's what we got. But that one big, beautiful bill, you saw how difficult it was to get that through Congress. That was the keystone of his entire second term. That's been the only really legislative move to get that structural change that he needs, that permanency that he needs. So we're going to dive into this. We also have the most insane story. The Graham Plattner story's out. Oh, boy. I don't know how we're going to talk about this story. 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So just pray for us all as we move. 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
9: The humidity coming up on us, and we're all quiet for evening and overnight plans. Partly cloudy skies, though it will be kind of humid. Also a little bit warm, 72. Saturday, partly sunny and humid. Very warm, 92 degrees, nothing more than a spot afternoon thundershower. Don't really worry about it. Saturday night, cloudy and humid, 72. And Sunday, a much better chance of scattered showers and some thunderstorms around on Sunday. 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Chief Meteorologist.

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0: He's not really long. Most films are just, they just blow out loud. And then you have films that of indie producers, like the Backrooms film that's out, that seems like big Hollywood hates. They're like doxing this guy now. That's insane. They're doxing this guy because he took on Hollywood and made a better film that was actually more original. The flesh-eating screwworm has returned to Kane, and it's threatening all the cattle. This is the case of it's the New World screwworm, and they confirmed it in a three-week-old calf in La Pryor, Texas, near the border. Apparently, it's in Mexico. It's a flesh-eating parasite. We've kept it out of livestock for decades, but now it was in a calf. And the fly larvae feed exclusively on the living tissue of warm-blooded animals. Now, it's not capable of affecting, it says, humans and pets. I don't trust anything. So they say it doesn't pose a food safety threat, but a wider outbreak could actually still be. I mean, you're looking at billions of dollars and beef prices and all of that stuff. So, you know, we'll kind of see on that. Moving on, we've got, this monkeypox. Okay, somebody tried, a foreign national who was working at the National Institute of Health under Anthony Fauci, got charged with trying to smuggle monkeypox into the United States and lying about it. This story, researchers with NIH at the Rocky Mountain Laboratory, Vincent Munster and Claude Quay, they were trying to smuggle monkeypox. That's an STD, basically. I mean, not basically, it is an STD. There's one way you get the monkeypox, and it's if you're monkeying around in the back door, you know, I'm just saying that's what it is. I said it very gently. Said it very delicately. But they said that one guy's from the Netherlands, and he's based in, the other guy's from Cameroon. So both were accused, or both were apparently working with emerging viral pathogens.
1: Did they bring the screwworm in too?
0: Probably. I mean, it kind of makes you wonder now, right? Stick with us. We got to talk about, can a dude rape another dude in a hetero way? 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
9: Oh, hello there. It is your lovable curmudgeon, Dana Lash, here with you at this glorious Friday. And we are at the bottom of this first hour. And I really don't want to talk about this story. And I'm really mad about Democrats right now because, dear heavens, where to start? So let's just start like this. The Graham Plattner candidacy in Maine. So you got Susan Collins, who's a Republican. And she's, granted, I had a conversation about this with a friend of mine last night. She's not the best Republican. We all know this, right? I get it. Pretty sure she's better than the guy who's apparently leading the Democrat primary. And that's the other thing. They haven't even had a Democrat primary yet, which is what's crazy. They act like Graham Plattner is the only candidate that they have. And you have Janet Mills, who's like, I'm still running. Like, she's literally begging people in the press to don't forget that she's running. So, I mean, he was leading them in the polls. A lot of early voting has taken place. And and then this other story comes out. So the first story that came out was that he had this Nazi death's head tattoo on his on his chest, and he consistently claimed in the early days of his primary that he didn't know that that's what it was. He didn't know that it was the symbol for specifically the SS guards that were posted at concentration camps. But then all these texts and everything else come out where he's bragging about it, and he was calling it my Totenkopf, and he knew exactly what it was. And then it came out that he was, the entirety of his 3-year marriage, he was sexting other women. And he was soliciting them through apps like Kik. I don't know. You know that there's probably more out there. That's the crazy thing. You know that there is more out there. So then it came out. This never ends. It came out that he was on Reddit. He had a lot of, he was very active on social media, which I just don't know how you can be a candidate and do that. I don't know. He was very active on social media, and he was openly talking about how he liked the chemical smell of toilets and porta-johns, and that he would go tube in it in the porta-john, right? Let's see. Where else do you go? He attacked a Purple Heart recipient. He was attacking other veterans. The ex-girlfriends then came out. So here's the other thing. The New York Times ran the story. This was the story that we were all wondering about. Came out yesterday evening. And it was an interview with a number of his ex-girlfriends who described him, and I'm reading some excerpts. I read it so you don't have to. As toxic, demeaning, violent, heavy drinking, cheating, etc. One of them said that he would get physical with her, that the New York Times had reached out to them. They didn't go to the New York Times. That's very important for people to understand. The New York Times went to these women. And it's not, they were not trying to get into the press. One of them works in D.C. and is very much not anybody who seeks the press. And so They had to respond to it. Otherwise, the New York Times is going to, you know how it works. The New York Times is going to write the story.

0: about you for you, right? So this originated, I got to be honest, this is a Democrat hit. The fact that they tipped off, they knew this, they tipped off the New York Times, and then the New York Times reaches out to these women to talk to them. Oh my gosh, she praised, I mean, all these posts are coming out now. The Free Beacon, John Levine over at the Free Beacon has the story about how Plattner celebrated and posted all of this admiration about Nazi allied troops and about Nazi soldiers. I think when you do that, you're a Nazi. I'm just saying, if you're like, I love Nazis, it probably means you're a Nazi. You know? I don't know why this is confused or why people are confused over this. So then the story, where to even go? So much more has come out now. And we're going to try to be very delicate here. If you're following me on social media, you know absolutely where this is going. So it came out that he was in the campaign. He was talking with campaign staffers, all this stuff. All the people who worked with him and his exes were all saying that, quote, he said this a lot. If anybody ever broke in here, I would rape them, she recalled, saying that he added, it would not be in a sexual way, not in a gay way. I would just like rape them to show them that I'm dominant, he said. And I have to stop here for a moment. Is it possible to be a dude and rape another dude? But it's no homo? I mean, I really don't think it's possible for a dude to rape another dude in a hetero way. You know what I mean?
1: I do.
0: I mean, you're a dude, Kane.
1: Oh, boy.
0: I'm sorry. I just want to get this one for the books, you know?
2: I'm afraid you're going to call on me for this one.
0: I mean, there's nothing hetero about that.
2: No.
0: That's, yeah.
2: Yeah, also not the way to assert dominance.
0: Mm-hmm.
2: If that's what your goal is. If your goal is to, you know, act as though you're the dominant one, I don't think you go to rape.
0: Yeah, I don't think you.
2: I think that's what the first step is.
0: I think you're right on that.
2: Yeah.
0: I think that's a good instinct. Yeah, I don't quite understand this. All of this stuff is coming out. Now, these women... There's so much more. There's some things I'm not going to say. This is, you can read the New York Times piece. Some of this I'm just not getting into because it's Friday and I'm just trying to preserve what's left of my soul after this week. So it's bad. All right. It's just a bad story. We were like, well, what else is going to be worse? I mean, we found out that, you know, he claimed to be this blue collar oyster farmer, but then he went to a very expensive private school and he got daddy money. Daddy bought his house and his farm, his oyster farm, is on his rich friend's private island, and the number one client for the oyster farm is his mom's restaurant. So he's a giant nepo baby. And you've got a sexting scandal while he's married, graphic Reddit posts, right? He's attacking wounded veterans. He loves Nazis and talks about it all the time. I mean, anybody else? Todd Akin. Do you remember Todd Akin? Golly. Todd Akin, who's, I think he's since passed. He made remember the comment he said where he was talking about legitimate rape in 2012? And he said that it's rare. He was talking about pregnancy from rape. It was not the most artful way to say it. We all know that. I'm not relitigating it. But he said, yeah, legitimate rape. Then he was talking about how the female body has ways to try to shut that whole thing down. That ended his whole life. It didn't just end his campaign. He became a pariah in Republican politics in the state of Missouri. Graham Plattner could club a baby seal to death while wearing a Hitler mustache, and they would still celebrate him. But what gets me, all of this, you know that there is another candidate in that primary. Shocking, that's not a Nazi. Doesn't love the Nazis. Doesn't talk about going and having some private fun times in the Porto John because you like the chemical smell. That didn't get rough with any ex-girlfriends. That didn't talk about raping people all the time to everybody, apparently. Who's actually seems kind of normal and almost piteous. And that's Janet Mills. Have they forgotten that she's there? They don't have to do this. I mean, Bernie Sanders is now hanging to his ankles at this point. Like Graham Plattner's ankles, not his own ankles. I don't know how Graham Plattner would respond to that. If he would try to dominate him, I don't know. Anyway, but they had already come out and endorsed him. Now they can't turn around and say, oh, we're not going to endorse him now. Or we unendorse him. They can't do that because then the perception is that they take a hit from that. But I'm just saying, the guy sounds like any Nazi, way gay. I mean, I don't know how else to put it. He had so many, I'm not going to read this one. There's so many things that apparently the internet's forever. I told you guys this. Don't ever think that you can just erase stuff and it goes away. This guy's a walking public relations disaster. Just absolutely walking public relations disaster. Now, you know that it's a Democrat planted story. By the way, the New York Times handled it. The New York Times was trying to make it about his ex-girlfriends more so than about Graham Plattner. It's like they wanted to hit Plattner, but then not all the way, just like a little smack. Because they went after what some of these women did with their jobs. Like the one woman who works in D.C., and she knows a lot of some conservative female editorialists that are in D.C., and they went after her job and where she worked, and she did this with this think tank, and she worked for this lawmaker and all of this stuff. And they made it more about her than they did about Graham Plattner. And it's just weird. She says, her name is Lindsay Fifield. She says that they softened her allegations of abuse because the coverage was actually Democrats going after Democrats. And that's how you know that this was a Democrat plant. These are Democrats trying to get him out of the way so that it's Janet Mills against Susan Collins, because the entire party, they realize, even though they hold, I really do in my heart believe that most of them believe this. I think that they all agree with all of the stuff that Graham Plattner does and talks about and all of that. That's why it doesn't horrify them, because normal people who have a moral compass are horrified by these type of things. These people are not. They'll double down on it. So the coverage being softened was because Democrats planted it, and this is a Democrat infighting, and they're going to use these women. Now, everybody else has piled in. So many people on the left are now attacking these women. What happened to Believe All Women? What happened to that? They're going after the exes. We're going to talk about this and more. We have Days of These United States on the way as we move. 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
4: My ultimate responsibility is doing everything I can, given what's going on back in Washington, D.C., to do everything in my power to uphold our values as a state, to uphold the dignity of everybody in Washington State, to defend everybody's rights in the face of the attacks that we see every single day. And look, I just want you all to know that there is zero chance at any moment in time that Washington State will ever back down.
5: This
4: from
5: is
4: that.
5: Bob Ferguson.
4: Give in to
5: the governor raising the alphabet flag. Like they had a ceremony where they put it to classical music to make it for theatrical effect. So dumb. He's raising the alphabet pride flag and pledging his allegiance to the gay community. Pledge the allegiance to the.
6: Don't say it.
5: What?
6: Don't say it.
5: What? What was I going to say?
6: I know what you're
5: going to
6: say.
5: Do you, though?
6: I do.
5: So, I mean, just take the L out. That's all it is. What is happening with our... I just feel like we all have been in a coma for 20 years, and we woke up and we're like, what is happening? Everything's crazy. You got a Nazi running in Maine. You got this guy raising up different flags that are not the U.S. flag. Okay? Just... Now, we're going to talk more about this Maine campaign. We're also going to get into California. They're still counting votes in California, in Los Angeles. One city, still counting votes. I mean, we know that they're going to, Bass and Pratt are going to go to a runoff. But the fact that it's like they're trying to just count votes to where they can just get him out of the way. It really... I don't think that Karen Bass cares who she faces off against. I think that she would rather have Spencer Pratt over this Nithya lady. The Nithya Raman lady is an inconsequential candidate. Nobody knows anything except she was made to look really petty and shrill by Pratt without even trying. But she just, after his campaign went on steroids, she just faded into the ether. And it's really between Pratt and Bass, but they are trying. You don't have like an election day in California. It's an election however long it takes us to get the votes to cheat. That's it. And I'm amazing. What's amazing is that all of these votes that are coming in, I don't think any of them are for Pratt. I know you're so shocked. They have mail-in ballots. They have no identification. There is no guarantee over the chain of custody of any of the ballots at all whatsoever. There's nothing secure nor fair nor representative about the way that Los Angeles is doing their elections. It does not matter. Now, I know a lot of people think that Democrats usually outnumber Republicans by a significant margin when it comes to voting by mail. But maybe that was the case in the past in some states, but that's not the case now. A lot of Republicans are voting by mail. So that's changed quite a bit. In fact, there's a lot of Republicans in Florida that had mail that, or not Florida, there's a lot of, what state was it? Where they had a lot of Republicans that really were support, that shocked people in terms of early voting with mail-in ballots. But they don't, my point is that California doesn't have any of the protections that all these other states have. And the big thing about it is the chain of command. They don't have any kind of, you don't know where the custody is. You don't know what the assurances are that the ballots won't be messed with or that they're stored securely or that they can only be act. And

first off, why do you even have to do that? Texas, the whole damn state of Texas, we count everything and get it all done. Hell, you go to, you're brushing your teeth to go to bed and you know what happened. It's already done. This is just Los Angeles and they can't even figure it out. They send out ballots to all their registered voters, but that doesn't, but they don't keep up their voter roll. So you get a people who have been dead for 20 years in California voting still. That's true. And you, doesn't matter if you don't have a social security number. It doesn't matter. I mean, you can register literally to vote online without proving any of that. So they think they came out with this like whole thing. We'll talk about this, that where they were showing people how they take it so seriously when they're counting the votes, right? And they're trying to spin it like it's a good thing that's indicative of how much they care, when really they're bragging about it taking days and weeks for them to just determine a mayoral race. It's insane. Second hour on the way. Don't go anywhere.

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6: One candidate locked in. I'm Lisa Lucera, Fox News. Democrat and former HHS Secretary Javier Becerra has advanced in the California governor's race as another candidate wonders why it's taking so long to count ballots.
7: GOP California gubernatorial candidate Steve Hilton, frustrated over the time it takes to count mail-in ballots.
8: They don't have the respect for the people of California to get on with it and get this done in a timely manner.
7: While incumbent L.A. Mayor Karen Bass has advanced, it's unclear who she'll face as former reality star Spencer Pratt's lead over city councilwoman Nithya Raman appears to have narrowed. Democrats, including Governor Gavin Newsom, have slammed Republicans, alleging without evidence the counting time amounts to cheating. According to the California Secretary of State, roughly 80% of California votes by mail, and ballots are counted as long as they are postmarked by Election Day.
6: Fox's Christian Goodwin in Los Angeles. The U.S. military says Iran fired 7 missiles at Kuwait and Bahrain. It says 6 of them were intercepted, and the 7 didn't reach the target. While at a roundtable with farmers in Wisconsin this afternoon, President Trump again said the U.S. will win the war in Iran, either on paper or a more difficult way. And he said,
9: "We have the greatest military anywhere in the world."
6: Earlier this week, Iranian drones heavily damaged a passenger terminal at Kuwait's main airport, killing one person, wounding dozens, and briefly closing the airfield. A federal judge blocks a Trump administration policy intended to limit immigrants from 39 countries after an Afghan national was charged in the shooting of 2 National Guard members in D.C.
10: A federal judge in Boston is blocking the policy, writing the order through the lives of countless immigrants living in the U.S. into legal limbo.
6: Fox's Jared Halpern at the White House. After weeks of delays, the Senate has passed a $70 billion immigration enforcement bill. It'll fund immigration and customs enforcement and border patrol for the next 3 years. 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
23: The humidity coming up on us, and we're all quiet for evening and overnight plans. Partly cloudy skies, though it will be kind of humid. Also a little bit warm, 72. Saturday, partly sunny and humid. Very warm, 92 degrees. Nothing more than a spot afternoon thunder shower. Don't really worry about it. Saturday night, cloudy.

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3: I don't watch chick flicks where women complain and moan and flail about the place and act like they're so victimized. I just don't do it. 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You have to look at these people like what best advances your pieces on the chessboard. That's how you got to look at it. And if you can't look at it that way, then I question whether or not you can get over yourself enough to save the country. That's what it's about. Yes, it's harsh words. I mean every bit of it.
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3: Welcome back to the program. Dana Lash with you. Top of the second hour here on Friday. And they're still counting votes in California. They're still counting votes. I don't know how long. I don't know how long it's going to happen, how long they're doing it for in Los Angeles for that race. Here's one of the headlines. California elections results in Los Angeles are slow, but that's expected. Isn't it? I mean, they're dealing with the governor's race. They're like, oh, it's too close to call. They've been running overtime, all the media outlets running overtime to defend the way that they're doing things. I mean, it is insane how long it's taking them to count this. Texas, the whole state of Texas, by the time you brush your teeth and go to bed, you know exactly where everything, you know where everything stands. They're acting like they have all of these protections in place, but they don't have like voter ID and they don't, all of this other stuff is stupid. This is, I mean, I've been watching or reading rather these headlines. California voting ends Tuesday. The results don't expect them anytime soon. It's an actual headline. New York Times. Remaining uncounted ballots in California are likely to lean Democrat. I know everybody's very shocked, right? Incredibly shocked. Oh, it doesn't mean that their elections are rigged, says the Associated Press. I don't know. Trump doesn't buy it either. Listen to POTUS. This is cut one.
5: So it's no mail-in ballots. You see that. So what's happening in California? They're rigging the election. Now, maybe we caught them and maybe they won't be able to get away with it. They tried with me. They did it successfully the second time, the third time. We made it too big to rig. Too many votes. They couldn't do it. They can only go. They sort of gave up at about 9:07 where they got slaughtered with the votes that came in.
3: So I'm reading some of the accounts of why it apparently is supposed to be, why it's so slow and why they're struggling. And they said that the closest contest rely heavily on voting by mail. They say that the biggest variables aren't so much the policies, it's the margin of victory and the number of ballots that are cast at the last minute. Sure it is. Yeah, that's it. They said that, well, the quicker the call, the wider the margins are. That doesn't make any sense, Kane. That does not make sense. Oh, if it's a quick call, that means that

0: it was easier for them to count because it's a wide margin. What does that? That's nonsense. Well, it was easier to count the votes for people who love chocolate over the people who love vanilla, because the people who love chocolate, I mean, it was a difference. It was a bigger disparity. The votes are the same. It doesn't matter what they lean for. How the hell, why the hell does that factor into slowing it down?
1: Right. And how would they know? You don't show an ID. How do they know what color they are and what kind of flavor ice cream they are?
0: I'm saying, you don't know. But they're like, they're trying to explain it. Well, it's, you know, they're it's not because they're counting ballots fast. It's the margins. That's the margins can sometimes be narrow when they're not wide. That's literally a quote. That's a quote. So they say, well, processing time, you know, with when you in-person vote, they review your signature before you cast a ballot, vote by mail. All the processing happens after the ballot. All the verification, they don't have verification. You don't have to provide. So what are you talking about? You don't have to have signature verification. You don't have to have anything. So what are they? What is taking them so long? They got rid of all of the safeguards that they would need in order to validate or affirm the integrity of a cast ballot. That doesn't make any sense. It just, all you have to do is count the damn ballot. That's it. Just count them. It's not hard. Oh, the adjust, what did you say, Kane? They have to adjust the sensitivity of the machine.
1: That's as far processing. As how they match signatures, some of them were finding failures when they were first implementing the system, and then they decided to sort of dial back the accuracy on that little filter. So now, essentially, the sensitivity of the machine to identify and match those signatures, it's not working.
0: Yeah, this is ridiculous. It's ridiculous. That was that autoplay. Like I said, in Texas, they are so fast with how they do this. The whole entire state of Texas. Like the Senate race, we knew between Cornyn and Paxton at like 6:30. I think it was done. Everybody knew what the results were going to be. Nobody needed to count anymore. So they say, according to the California Secretary of State, the vote-by-mail ballots that are postmarked on or before Election Day, this is for California, L.A., they receive and received within 7 days, as well as any provisional ballots cast, must still be counted. But they're not really strict with checking this. County election officials have up to 30 days after the election to count ballots. Wow. They may not know until 4th of July. I'm not kidding. The process of counting mail ballots and validating signatures is also arduous, as each envelope signature must match the signature on file. Or you could just, you know, reduce that. Wow. So they said that it's a slow process and there's a lot of mail-in ballots, a number of them that remain outstanding. Oh, that's so convenient for you. Excuse. The counties are also expected to provide the Secretary of State, which oversees the elections, with an estimated report of remaining unprocessed ballots. They'll share that with the public. But SCOTUS apparently is going to rule on a case, or is expected to rule on a case that the RNC brought to end the practice of counting timely cast but late arriving mail-in ballots. Yeah. Wait. Timely cast but late arriving? Come on. I'm just shocked that they're still counting these. This is insane. They had an analysis from the Brookings Institution. This was back in November 25. And they were saying that they were talking about what you were talking about, Kane, the false negatives on signature matching, things like that. But they're acting like they're doing such careful oversight. Have you seen the video clips of the people? Like they're, look at me, I'm validating some things. And they're being very careful and very methodical.
1: We're just validating stuff.
0: We're just like, you know, me and my coworkers here, we're just like validating things. Nobody believes us. Not a single person. So we'll see. At some point, there will probably be a winner announced. But I'm telling you, if they all of a sudden uncover enough ballots that they take Spencer Pratt out, I'm calling shenanigans on that. That's absolutely cheating. Absolutely cheating. That cannot stand. So as it is, he's expected to go and, you know, face off against Karen Bass and have that actual proper

0: primary in November. So in the meantime, gross, grody Graham Plattner. And the way that the media went after this story that came out from the New York Times yesterday, which was supposed to be a follow-up on how gross Graham Plattner is, not a single bit of it surprised me. He seems like that guy. He is a pick-me guy. You know, you can have pick-me girls. He's a pick-me guy. He's absolutely that. He apparently was saying in one of the things that he told apparently everybody, why is this something that you, unless you're trying so hard to show that you're like super tough, why, who talks like this? Like if you were ever out with anybody and they're like, yeah, if anybody ever broke in here, I would rape them. Like it, not in a gay way though. I would rape them to show them that I'm dominant, but totally no homo, which is pretty much verbatim what he said. And Plattner's campaign, it should be noted, did not at any point dispute any of the stuff that they said that he said. So these women that came out, I mean, what, really, what they can't anymore. He is a douche bro. I don't know how else to say it. I really don't know how else to say it. That's who he is. And all these women the New York Times piece was ridiculous because it went after, I thought, the women. And some of them were saying that it downplayed the severity of what he did. And it really was, it was a way for Democrats to take him out without they're trying to contain the damage and keep shrapnel from flying to any of them. That's what this was, a controlled takedown. This was not a Republican takedown because the women, there's no way that the New York Times would have written about any woman if this was a Republican candidate. There's no way. I mean, you guys have seen, there have been people who've lost their entire careers for less in politics. And there's just no defending it. But you have Schumer who won't walk away. You have Sanders who won't walk away. You've got Pelosi who won't walk away. AOC won't walk away. And they won't even address anything with the media. They run off or they have their aides intervene. So it was a controlled hit by Democrats to take him out. But I think so many early votes have already been cast. I'm really curious when the votes do come out. It is going to be a fascinating study about exposés and timing, because some people are saying that the New York Times piece came too late. I mean, we'll see. But I'm just amazed at how they have strategized this and how they've gone after the women who came forward. Believe all women, if you ever thought that it was nothing but a stunt, this proves it beyond any reasonable doubt. You know, when they were talking with some of these women, for instance, there have been people at MSNBC that have been going after them, PBS going after them. Someone called them, it's a New York right-wing, or it's a right-wing smear campaign. And they went after how one of the women who worked to benefit Brett Kavanaugh during that whole hearing, remember, that we all watched and went through. So the women who were talking to the New York Times, they're incredibly credible. I mean, they weren't asking for the attention. They weren't even demanding that anybody believe them. They were asked about this guy who has a very sketchy past, has a lot of baggage, a lot of skeletons. And they brought up, when they were talking with the New York Times, I mean, they were talking about specific dates and specific places and third-party witnesses and tons of people who are willing to sign their names on official legal documents to corroborate the stuff that these women were telling the New York Times, and brought a lot of credibility. And they decided that they were instead going to go after the women, guilt by association, because one of them happens to be a Republican, and go after them and smear their name. And you want to know why women don't like to come forward on this stuff? Now, granted, absolutely women can weaponize it, but so can dudes. And so can parties. These women did not seek this. You would not even have even known had Democrats not arranged to have this controlled hit with Graham Plattner and brought in the New York Times, and the New York Times then went and asked the women. You would not have known, because nobody was saying anything. They weren't seeking anything out. But they had receipts, and they had specificity, and they had tons of witnesses. So a lot of people are saying that this behavior is par for the course. But the media went after the women. That was all ever, like I said, a stunt. They don't care. And now women are, especially with Democrats, women don't want to come forward because they're subjected to being completely destroyed. Nothing has changed since Monica Lewinsky. Absolutely nothing has changed. If you're a woman, doesn't matter if you're a Democrat or a Marxist or whatever, and you go after one of the golden boys on the Democrat side, they're going to come after you. They will destroy you. Believe All Women was just a stunt. 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And of course, she matters, but dads are often treated like they're just spectators in one of the biggest moments of their lives. 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

0: generations did at their age. Watch out. Wait, excuse me. Allergies are really bad here right now. Thank you. Yeah. They said Americans born after 1970 are dying at higher rates from heart disease, cancer, different types of cancers, and external causes than people before them at the same ages. And they said that it's actually alarming how many years these cohorts still have ahead. They said a separate nationwide deterioration in death rates began in 2010 and hit every living adult at once, stalling progress in cardiovascular disease. Maybe if we like focus more on that instead of inverting people's male copulatory organs into Frankensteiners, we wouldn't have this issue. We would have more people researching all of these ailments, Kane. So, I mean, what do you think it is?
1: I think we, 70s into the 80s, we increased the vaccine schedule for kids. We totally did increase that. And so all the kids from the 70s and 80s got the additional ones. And now we've seen since then, it's grown almost four times the amount, if not more, the vaccines that are on the schedule for kids, like in their first couple of years. It just makes no sense.
0: Yeah, it's a lot. But that's, man, so that's like baby Gen X. Like medium and baby, medium, like middle age and baby Gen X. It's like all of those. And then millennials, Zs, alphas. That's crazy. That is insane. Vandals sabotaged Trump's Freedom 250 event on the National Mall, and they contaminated the underground water with fuel because progressivism is a disease. It's a mental disease. It absolutely is. Ooh, by the way, they got water in the reflecting pool now, and it's actually reflecting again. 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
10: Can you believe that Graham Platner went on MSNBC? Wait, not, it's not MSNBC. Well, Ms. Now, which is the stupidest name ever. I can't get past that. Welcome back, by the way. Dana Lash with you, bottom of the second hour. Graham Platner went on the tampon named network, because it's what it sounds like. Ms. Now, get your cotton sticks. Ms. Now, I mean, sorry. It's Friday. Half of these people are drunk and they're sitting by the pool. Let's be real. Okay. Either that or they're in the backyard in a wading pool. We all know it. It ain't no shame. So he went on Ms. Now. And first off, let's start with 14. Let's start with this. So this is, they asked him whether or not he's been asked to drop out. Listen.
11: Have you had any communication with the folks at the DSEC or Democratic operatives who have talked about dropping out, who have talked about other options? Have you received any communication today about that?
12: No, I have not. And I expect that we will not, primarily because what we've built up here, it's robust. It's very strong.
10: Kane's cracking me up over here. Can I ask you, why do you...
13: Yeah, all of his bigotry is robust.
10: Portageon behavior.
13: Yeah, that's robust campaign material.
10: Yeah,
13: right,
10: that's
13: there.
10: Right. It's pretty robust. He was asked about the abuse that was detailed by these exes in this New York Times piece. And he was on, gosh, I don't remember his name. He's the guy who looks like that duck-faced kid from Full House. Remember the kid that liked Stephanie and Stephanie didn't like him? I don't know. Anyway, Ms. Now, I can't remember what his name, I don't care, don't remind me, I don't care. Ms. Now, so they're asking Platner about the abuse that was alleged by his exes in this New York Times piece. Watch, listen.
12: No, it did not. There are some allegations in this piece that I just want to be kind of unequivocal about are simply not true. Anything alleging physicality, anything alleging that I knew what my tattoo was, these are the statements of someone who's politically motivated.
10: He's in a text talking about his little Totenkopf. What the hell are you talking about, dude? Oh my gosh. He's really trying to make it. He knew. He's really trying to make it seem like he's very believable. He knew the meaning of it. He knew it, according to literally everybody that's ever known him, because he bragged about it. He's one of those guys that brags forever about stuff. You know this because he's done it. He's told people all the time. He said that he told Lindsay Fifield of the New York Times, who, by the way, I don't know her, but we know a lot of the same people. She's not like a attention seeking type person from what I know. And they, even when they dated years ago, he called it my Totenkopf. He said that over and over again, and he joked about it being a Nazi tattoo. He texted about it. This is not. And then he tried covering it up. Well, if you didn't know that it would be offensive later,

0: that none of this, you see how none of this is making sense? None of this is making sense. So he tried, and I think the cover up is bad. This is cut 18, where he was pressed about whether or not the physicality part of it. Listen to this.
1: You did not grab her by the wrist. You did not put your hands on her shoulders. You did not push her into a room that you closed the door on. She's lying about that, no. Is what you're saying.
2: Yes, that is not true.
0: I think it is true, though. I think it is true. He's really, really trying hard to get. I just don't think he sounds believable. I mean, for crying out loud, we've got the text, we've got the messages, we know everything. Don't come out now after we've seen all of this and be like, no, it's actually not bad. Listen, he was asked once again, do you have anything else in your closet? This is cut 11. Once again.
2: I'm not worried about it. I mean, sure. I went through my life through a number of years struggling and not exactly acting with the best behavior. I've been very, very open about that. And if people would like to continue to drag things up from that time in my life, I'm sure that we are going to see at some point somebody attempt to do exactly that.
0: I'm just saying. That means there's like probably ladies' bodies that are going to drop out of the closet next. I don't know, man. Now, you know why he's not worried, though? Cut 13. Yeah. It's because of stuff like this. Watch.
3: The Democrats abandoned Graham Plattner after these messages came out, these sexually explicit messages they sent to women.
4: You know, I haven't waded into that primary. I don't believe the primary has occurred yet. So I would kind of, you know, again, I don't wade in on that. I haven't weighed in on that race.
0: I just don't know. Like, I haven't weighed in that race. Like, I don't know. She has weighed into every single thing on God's green earth. And all of a sudden, I just don't know. I don't really... He's running. Who is it? I don't know her. I don't know her. She's weighed into everything. Yeah, she did the meme, Kane. She legit did it. I don't know. I'm not. Do you know that her answer is pretty much indistinguishable from every other Democrat that they've approached? But wait a minute. Can we pull up Fetterman's? I need Fetterman's. I dropped it in Slack. He is one of the funniest people, I think, without even trying, because I like no filter Fetterman. He was asked about Plattner, and they got him on the steps of the Capitol. And you need to let me know when we have this. This was hysterical because he was approached and he was asked, OK, so, you know, what do you think of Graham Plattner? And, you know, the way that all of these other lawmakers were asked. And you saw AOC, who I just don't know. I don't know. I haven't followed that. All of these other Democrats, from Schumer to whenever they ask them, we just haven't been following that Senate primary that closely. Sure you have. But this is Fetterman. Watch.
5: P. Hustle.
6: That's what you're calling him?
5: Okay, yeah.
7: That's what you're calling him?
5: Oh, no, that's how he described himself, P. Hustle.
7: I see.
5: His name. I mean, the MSN folks, you love P. Hustle? And MSN now? Because he's awesome, right? Was it the Nazi tattoo? Is it the insults and the kick account?
7: How do you think Democrats should handle this? He's likely to become the Democratic nominee for the Senate next week.
5: Some Democrats will defend that mess. I will not. So it's really up to Maine voters. So the people on MS now, they want to defend a guy with a Nazi tattoo? Okay. If he wanted to defend a guy that describes the American army as absolute trash, okay. If P. Hustle said that a Purple Heart awardee is a dumb that doesn't deserve to live, okay. You know, a guy that was probably dropping picks for a decade on Kick.
0: Oh,
5: why is P. Hustle on Kick? I mean, Kick has serious issues, lack of kinds of controls, a lot of underage people. It's really been controversial. Why was he on it for a decade?
7: Why do you think?
5: I mean, that's a question. I mean, who's investigating why?
0: Oh, my gosh.
5: I mean, was he sure that he was only talking to, you know, women that are old enough? I mean, what was it?

0: protocol. How could he be sure?
1: Are you concerned that there's more to drop?
0: Well, he lied to everybody. He said that there wasn't any after his Nazi tattoo situation. And now there's more and more of the things. So he's already lied about that. So I assume, you know, it's like they say, for every ranch you see in Texas, there's 50 that you haven't seen. So I'm sure there's plenty, a lot of more ranches in P. Hustle's life.
2: Oh, I mean, so he knew the Nazi symbol was a tattoo, called it as my totem comp. He picked it on purpose, said because they were killers, joked about it while dating all these women. All of his exes say that he's talked, like, actually, like a jackwagon. The New York Times story, delayed by his own lawyers. He actually was trying to call his exes and force them to vouch for him before the story dropped. But, I mean, the comments. I mean, so the Bangor Daily News and the Maine Monitor have all of his deleted Reddit comments. He, like, didn't care if he was using his photos and that on Reddit, which is insane to me also. But he talked about how he became a communist. He talked about how he claims that black people don't tip. Are we just going to skate over that? That's also part of this. You know this, right? He literally said that on Reddit. He had a whole thing. And then he said that people who are concerned about being raped shouldn't drink around people that they don't feel comfortable with. Now, if he was a Republican, he'd be dragged for that. But yeah, he said black people don't tip. And he talked about where he was a guest bartender at one point at Tune Inn on Capitol Hill. And he wrote literally, quote, it always amazes me how solid this stereotype is. Dude. I mean, I don't know. He supported political violence. When people were talking about leaving the U.S. for Trump's immigration policies, he goes, quote, fight until you get tired of fighting with words and then fight with signs, fists and guns. Direct quote. Wow. I mean, could go on and on and on. Now, he never denied that he said any of this. That's the thing. He told the Portland Press Herald, oh, they were just stupid joke comments. Remind you, they ruined Todd Akin's life because Todd Akin was saying a woman's body can just shut that whole thing down. They ruined him. They went after, a couple of other lawmakers for way less than this. But they're not, they're like, oh, well, you know, that's all right. I mean, we can go on. He went off on the police. He, he also said that, women should just wear shorts that prevent you from being raped if they're so worried. From the Maine Monitor. Oh my gosh. What is this? How is this guy in the lead? Democrats, are you on all of Hunter Biden's crack right now? For what in the world? That he said, oh man, he's tried deleting all of it, but the internet is forever. There's some I haven't seen. Oh my gosh, it's so bad. This is bad, guys. By the way, I'm putting this in Slack. The Maine Monitor does not like him. They literally made like a database where you can browse all of his deleted Reddit comments by everything from military, Maine, firearms, general politics. You can filter it by a subcategory. Kane is dying right now. He's dying. This is so bad, you guys. It's so bad. I mean, it's...
3: Damn, P. Hustle?
2: Oh, man, dude, P. Hustle. He calls himself that of all the things. I mean, And there's thousands of these comments. Thousands of them. There's literally thousands of them. So he... I mean... Oh, my gosh. I can't read that. I cannot read that. Or that. Can't read that. Oh, man. I'm still scrolling. Yeah. It's bad. Let's just put it that way. So, obsessed with rape. Obsessed with trying to be, like, act like he's violent. All the women that he's ever dated who did not seek out to be a part of this narrative at all whatsoever have said, yeah, he's bad. How is he being celebrated? AOC, she's such a tough woman, except she's not. Like, I don't know. Like, I can't speak up for those women at all. Believe all women, except when not. 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
3: It's his life mission to make bad decisions. It's time for Florida Man.
4: I know this is not a funny story, and I don't mean to laugh at it, but naked Florida man is accused of grabbing a DoorDash driver, according to the police. Jamar Carter faces charges of attempted kidnapping and sexual battery as well. And yeah, apparently he was arrested after he grabbed a DoorDash driver. He was not wearing any clothes, y'all. And it was according to the Cocoa Police Department. And they interviewed the victim at the police station. The driver told police she picked up an order earlier that day, but when she arrived at home to drop it off, a dude came out completely in his birthday suit. Full salute, says the affidavit. Jamar Carter grabbed her as she tried to go back to her vehicle. And at that point, he was saying, where do you think you're going? I can't say the full quote. Detectives said they headed to the property. They spoke with his mother. She said that she would take him to the police department herself. Carter claimed that he didn't place any DoorDash orders that day, but apparently he had. And so then he got mad at detectives and said that they were, quote, taking the word of a white woman over his. And yeah, and then they said, let it be noted that no officer or detective advised Mr. Carter that the reporting party was white. So he's arrested. He faced charges of attempted kidnapping and attempted sexual battery. He's out on $40,000 bond. And then DoorDash made a statement. They said that they permanently banned that guy from DoorDash, and they're supporting the Dasher, etc. So I'm glad that they had her back, but good grief, that's crazy. A Florida man was arrested after he was trying to sell a stolen radiological device that could have made people sick, and it was on Facebook Marketplace. I don't know. He listed it, 24-year-old Marco Benitez Jr. It's a moisture density gauge valued between $10,000 and $20,000. And so Florida Highway Patrol recovered it intact from a home in Bradenton, Florida. And it contains, here we go, cesium-137, a radioactive isotope. Authorities warned that improper handling or damage could cause severe health complications and radiation exposure. So they said that they apparently got tipped off about it, the private sale on social media. So they, goodness, because that's, yeah, that is serious. Kane knows all of these things over there, Mr. Potions Master. We got a lot more on the way. Third hour coming up.

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5: Becerra Advances. I'm Deborah Valentine, Fox News. A Democrat has advanced to the November general election out in California's contest for governor. Fox's Kristen Goodwin reports from Los Angeles.
6: Democrat Javier Becerra claiming one of two spots on the November ballot in the race to succeed California Governor Gavin Newsom, who is term limited, while President Trump backed conservative commentator Steve Hilton and billionaire Democrat Tom Steyer continue to battle for the other spot. Becerra touted his over three decades in public office, including as former Health and Human Services Secretary and California Attorney General. Hilton and President Trump have slammed the length of time it takes for California to process votes as elections officials continue to count ballots. Becerra accusing the president of trying to undermine confidence in the state's elections. Kristen Goodwin, Fox News.
5: Controversy continues to swirl around Maine Senate candidate Graham Plattner. The Democrat has faced criticism for a Nazi tattoo and a sexting scandal.
7: Democrats are in a pickle. On one hand, they proclaim to believe all women targeted by predatory men, but they ignore Graham Plattner. Many progressives duck questions about Plattner's alleged conduct. California Democrat Ro Khanna campaigns with Plattner tonight. Khanna called Plattner's behavior wrong and toxic, but Khanna said Plattner, quote, sought redemption. However, it was a different story when Democrats tried to block the confirmation of Supreme Court Justice Brett Kavanaugh. Democrats must defeat Maine Republican Susan Collins to have a chance of flipping the Senate this fall.
5: Fox's Chad Pergram reporting. A federal judge has sided with 20 Democratic states and issued a preliminary injunction against the Trump administration's effort to impose conditions on food stamp benefits. Some of those rules related to gender ideology and immigration. 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
12: The humidity coming up on us, and we're all quiet for evening and overnight plans. Partly cloudy skies, though it will be kind of humid. Also a little bit warm, 72. Saturday, partly sunny and humid. Very warm, 92 degrees. Nothing more than a spot afternoon thundershower.

Don't really worry about it. Saturday night, cloudy and humid, 72. And Sunday, a much better chance of scattered showers and some thunderstorms around on Sunday. 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Chief Meteorologist, Dave Murray.

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3: I don't watch chick flicks where women complain and moan and flail about the place and act like they're so victim. I just don't do it. Everybody needs to get over themselves, pull up their britches, and vote. You have to look at these people like what best advances your pieces on the chessboard. That's how you got to look at it. And if you can't look at it that way, I question whether or not you can get over yourself enough to save the country. That's what it's about. Yes, it's harsh words. I mean every bit of it.
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3: Welcome back to the program. Top of this third hour, Dana Lash with you. Getting you set up for the weekend, right? And just getting you just a briefed of all this stuff that's been going on. We've been diving into the Grand Platner stuff. It's pretty insane. And if you missed anything, you can go back to the podcast for the previous 2 hours. And everything's up there. So we talked about the Grand Platner stuff. This is another story that popped off over like the past couple of days. And I don't know why people announce. I think people overshare on social media to an ungodly degree. It's insane. And I don't think anybody at this point would disagree with that. There is so much oversharing. And I was reading this story of this couple that they're an influencer couple. What in the world is that? We're influencers. This is like Homebuyers, or the HGTV show. Where you have the couple that are like, yes, you know, she does Sanskrit calligraphy, and I'm an underwater hemp weaver, and our budget's $5 million. $5 million. Yeah. It's like, so they're an influencer couple, Jesse and Ashley Ridgeway. He is known as McJugger Nuggets.
5: Oh,
3: Oh my gosh. Okay, let me try to get through this. So it's sad. I mean, the story is sad because of what it entails. So they, I guess, are one of those couples that overshare everything online. And they were talking about how they terminated a pregnancy because it came out, they learned that their unborn child had Down syndrome. And they shared the news very theatrically on Instagram. They had it in their Instagram stories, and they literally were like, we're announcing that this, you know, we did this. And they said the choice was not made lightly. And they said, yes, you know, some people may disagree with the decision, and it was the best choice for their family. It was extremely traumatic, etc. So my first thought was, that is one of the most callous things I've ever seen. That is horrific. They're like, well, it looks like the baby has Down syndrome. We're going to have to abort. I first saw this because a friend of mine who, he's since passed, but had a Down syndrome son. She, remarked on it, how it made her sick to her stomach. And she said her son was one of the best things that ever happened to her. And that's when I started reading about this story. And the callousness of this couple just cannot be

0: underestimated. So they made this big announcement. And it also came out that they apparently spent a lot of money on their dogs, which I don't mind, you know, people spending a lot of money on their dogs. But they had a dog that had like a kidney condition or something, and they spent money on surgery and rehabilitation for the dog and all this stuff. And I think the dog's like 5 or 6 years old. I can't remember. But a lot of people were noting that it seemed weird to them that they spent so much time, money, and effort on their dog, and their baby has Down syndrome and they choose to abort the baby. And Juan's showing you, if you're watching the simulcast right now, you can see it. I mean, they made a big thing, and they get into the statistics. Like, they announced their decision, and then they went through this like big explanation for it.
1: Some people are saying that it sounds like these people are responsible. And like, one of the comments that I read was that, do you know how negatively it would impact both parents and the child's quality of life if they weren't prepared to deal with a baby that has Down syndrome? And they recorded themselves like talking about it and crying and doing all of this. And then the pushback came. And people started bringing up the dog and all this stuff. So he posted this huge comment on X, I'm pulling this up, where he said that he's never seen before such hate and vitriol ever in his life over two people who are grieving the loss, and that's the couple there, grieving the loss of their unborn child and making an impossible decision. The decision seemed pretty possible for you to make, if I'm being honest. They said the last 24 hours, he writes this on X, the last 24 hours have exposed a side of humanity that is deeply disturbing. Being called murderous pieces of blank, evil, and compared to Hitler, and receiving nonstop death threats. Seeing my 6-year-old dog with stage 4 kidney disease be used as a weapon. Manipulating my words and intent in a tweet, or saying that we'll regret this decision forever, is insanity. And he goes on about the depravity of people online and people who said that. He goes, so many saying they would have kept the child or put it up for adoption, or are suddenly ready to adopt a Down syndrome child. That's great. You can do all those things. And saying that, but, you know, a lot of people throwing the stones don't even have kids, let alone one with a condition, and most likely will never do the things that they say they're going to do. I mean, he goes on and on and on. First off, you both need to get real jobs and get offline. You need to get real jobs and get the hell offline. This is ridiculous. This is also cause and effect. When you show something like this and make it a point to be very theatrical in how you're inviting the public into your lives and you're putting it all out there for comment, and now you're complaining about it. This isn't just like regular, like, let's get ready together or get ready with me. This isn't like that. I know, no doubt they were really excited about having a baby. But if you do not want opinions that are going to hurt your feelings, then maybe you shouldn't share all of that stuff or any of it online. Don't, you know, complain about getting feedback when you sought it. Who in the hell puts up information like that to be devoured as content in the first place? You're monetizing this. They're monetizing this. And sure, they can say, well, it's, you know, it's sad. They're very upset. I'm sure they are, but I can't help but feel that a lot of the rage that they're feeling is because a lot of what these people are saying is probably accurate. It's callous. It's like they've never met anyone with Down syndrome ever in their lives. That's what it sounds like. Does it sound like that to you? They act like their child is basically going to be chained to a bed and never have any life at all. I just find them selfish. I find them navel-gazing, selfish, self-aggrandizing people. And they made a big thing about it. They put it all online. They welcomed public comment. They sought it by putting it online like that. And then they got mad when they announced that they were aborting their child because their child has Down syndrome. Then they got mad because people were aghast. You said mean things to my wife. well, is that worse than killing your baby because they have Down syndrome? And that's exactly what it is. You can dress it up in whatever veneer that you want to. But who are you to determine somebody else's quality of life? That's what I don't get. Who are you to determine quality of life for someone? And the guy is mad. He goes, there are over a million abortions every single year for a myriad of reasons. This is happening on a daily basis and is the most common outcome. And they kept saying trisomy 21. It's Down syndrome. That's what it's called. But I kind of feel like they use that because it sounds more, they think it sounds more exotic than just saying Down syndrome. Like it suggests that there's maybe something else there that's like fatal. We don't know. And they go, but yet this one blows up and people are surprised. And then he acts like he's somehow a virtue warrior because nobody talks about this. What are you talking about? People have been talking about Down syndrome and abortion for forever, especially European countries that have decided to grant people late-term abortions, even all the way up to the moment of birth in some of these European countries. If the child has Down syndrome, they're literally, I mean, this was a major story like 6 years ago. What do you mean nobody's talking about it? Who are these social media influencers that believe that life outside of their sphere begins the day that they start posting on social media? Dear heavens, you people are insufferable. Insufferable. And I feel like they do feel shame, and now they're deflecting it and projecting it on everyone else. I mean, what people don't talk about is, and what they're, I think what people are outraged about is, you know, that, I mean, these people went up and they were like, well, you know, we're just going to get rid of our child. He gets into how his wife was sedated for the procedure. Unfortunately, the sedation doesn't exist to the child in that regard. So the baby with Down syndrome felt everything that was being done to it. Good heavens. And they killed her. And we're supposed to, I'm supposed to feel bad for these people. These self-aggrandizing influencers. Again, both of these people need to get the hell off of social media, get real jobs, and touch grass. Because they're monetizing this. When you're an influencer, that's your thing. So they're getting all of these clicks. And that's the whole entire reason that they even put it on social media in the first place. Because it's part of your whole shtick. It's part of your brand. Putting everything online. Like, oh my gosh. That's for monetization. And we're supposed to somehow feel like they're the innocent people in all of this. This is one of the reasons why I hate the whole influencer racket. We have people all the time that are like, that come up and they ask me if I'll post about this on Instagram. I don't do it at all on X. I've actually really never done it for payment on Instagram or anything like that. I've never done that. And the way that they have all their social media set up, I mean, they want that to be their whole cottage industry. They're like, oh, the loss of our, you didn't lose, first off, the way they describe it, well, the loss of our child, the murder of your child, because the child had Down syndrome. And they thought that it was going to be inconvenient for them. The dog that required the surgery, yeah, people are absolutely bringing it up, and they have every right to. And you know how they know about your damn dog? Because you posted about it, oversharer. You are the one who posted about it on social media. Don't post this stuff on social media and then bitch and moan when people criticize you for it. You started this. No one knew anything about these people until they started oversharing everything on social media. No one cares about your stupid makeup routine. No one cares about the dumb food you eat. No one cares about your daily, this is what I do, a day in the life. Nobody cares. They have their own lives to live. Grieving the loss of our unborn child. How did you lose your child? You aborted your child because your child had Down syndrome. I don't feel bad for these disgusting, heartless, soulless people. Maybe their dog should be taken from them too. Heaven forbid, the moment they find their dog to be too inconvenient. You saw what happened to the baby. We got more on the way as we roll towards headlines, our partners that bring you the program. It's the folks over at Byrna. Byrna is accessible for people who want to feel confident. I've told you guys before, it doesn't say any of that here, but I carry every day. I have no problem using a firearm to defend my life or that of my loved ones. And I know sometimes that you have to go to places where you aren't able to carry. And so you want to be able to have some kind of diverse option. The Burna CL, that's small enough to conceal, but it can also deter a threat from up to 60 feet away. And it's made in Fort Wayne, Indiana. If you want to know how it works or anything about it, you can visit Burna.com/Dana and check it out. 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
2: And now, all of the news you would probably miss. It's time for Dana's Quick Five.
3: So Apple has some stores that are closing forever on June 20th. It's going to be like in Trumbull, Connecticut, Escondido, California, and Towson, Maryland. They're ceasing operations on June 20th. And they said that they're expanding and enhancing their other retail store, blah, blah, blah. It's a business decision. I don't care. I mean, they're trying to, as Kane put, maximize their shareholders' value. It's not a big deal. Okay, this is horrible. SpaghettiOs, which are amazing. I'm not going to lie. Some of my favorite foods as a kid. Apparently, a family claims that SpaghettiOs were infested with actively moving worms or parasites, and there's a big lawsuit now with Campbell's and Walmart. So a Florida mother and her daughter, they sued after they ate SpaghettiOs that they said were contaminated and unfit to eat. They filed the complaint. The woman, Mary Hubbard, she said that they were eating the SpaghettiOs and they saw stuff moving in the food, and apparently they took videos of it. They bought it at Walmart, which is also a defendant, and they said that they had parasitic infections after eating it, including gastrointestinal illness and sepsis. So they're looking for $75,000 in damages, which I don't know. To be honest, I am always like, really, whenever I see these stories, I think we've all been trained to be immediately suspicious of the claims made, have we not? So I don't know. I really don't know with this one. I've never seen that with SpaghettiOs ever, so I don't know. Let's see. A West Virginia pantry worker found a venomous snake in a donation bag. Ooh, that's no thank you. Yeah, it was dropped. It was in a donation bag. And this was employees and volunteers of Christian Health. It's in Mingo County, West Virginia. Provides food, clothing.

0: But yeah, they were able to get it taken care of. But man alive, and it was adult. It was an adult male copperhead. So a burglar used a Waymo to flee the scene of the first of its kind case in San Francisco. This is a very San Francisco story of theft. A dude literally just booked a Waymo as his getaway car. It was posted outside of the Marina Yoga Studio, idling as the burglar made his move. He was in and out of the Hot 8 Yoga with an armload of activewear. He stuffed the loot in the car's trunk, hopped inside, and disappeared down the street in his Waymo. And so I don't think that they've caught him. How do you not? Apparently the information didn't lead police to the suspect. So they said, well, maybe he did it with a burner phone or used stolen information. I guess it's one way to do it. I mean, good heavens. A daycare worker smacked five kids between the ages of 2 and 4 with a metal stapler. And then after she got fired, she said, my babies are going to miss me. No, they're not going to miss you, just like they didn't miss the stapler to the head. She looks like somebody who would hit somebody with a stapler, too, if I'm being honest. She faces 11 counts of misdemeanor battery now. 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

announce everything on social media and then are shocked when they get criticism. There's just good heavens. And of course, Congress is out right now. So that's one of the reasons why the D.C. front is a little tired. That's why you see all the media going after everything from the reflecting pool to they have to have something. This couple of things, let's see if I can pull up a few of these. So this story is crazy. It's from Canada, if I can pull this up. It's about euthanasia in Canada, and we know that they have their MAID program, right? You know that they've passed that. That's been law now for quite some time. Apparently, it's become very popular, the whole assisted suicide thing. And now they're saying that the percentage of deaths due to that have been exponentially increasing, obviously, since the passage, which they said wasn't going to happen with, I'm going to restart this, with the passage of the MAID. Now it's 5% of all of the deaths that they have in Canada now. 5%. That is crazy. 5% are from the assisted suicide, their program that they have in Canada. And there are so many stories where they're told that you hear people who either can't afford treatment or people who are just depressed and they're young and healthy and they're simply dealing with depression. They're recommended for this and they just give it to them. I'm just shocked at this. They said the explosion, it's now 5% of all deaths. 5% now, and it's only increasing. Now, you would think that the state maybe would say, well, you would wonder, is there any kind of common sense involved in this at all? Maybe the state is like evaluating these cases and they're not just going to allow. No. They will pretty much allow anybody. It's the Medical Assistance in Dying. So they call it MAID, M-A-I-D. And it was supposed, the way that it was pitched was that it would be for people that had, you know, serious terminal illnesses. But clearly it has gone above and beyond all of that. It's not just serious terminal illness. It's everything now. If depression, people who are just tired of living. And it is so sad. Some of these stories are so sad. So if all a doctor has to do is refer you to a specialist, if you're trying to get health care, they had this story. Let me pull this up. This was on Issues and Insights. And it's that's 17,000 people a year, 5%. It's going to get more. So, for instance, they went through the story of like several people who had gone through this and needed to get, you know, checkups or something like that. They said that if the doctor referred you to a specialist, it's like 15 weeks to get an appointment. Then just to get treated, it's like another 13 weeks on top of that. On average, they said, if you have to get an MRI, that's like a 4.5 month waiting period on average. But if you elect to be euthanized, you can do same day. Now, this is the healthcare system that Democrats love. They love this. So it's same day. And again, they were supposed to limit it the way it was described to people whose deaths were literally, quote, reasonably foreseeable. Then 5 years later, they expanded it to people whose, quote, death is not reasonably foreseeable. And then they expanded it again to include people suffering solely from a mental illness, etc. That is going to be apparently implemented in full next year. So physically healthy people that, as I said, they're healthy, they're dealing with depression, they can be euthanized and you can do a same day appointment. The Red State had a story on how big the business of euthanization has become in Canada. Nearly 100,000 Canadians have availed themselves of this form of health care. And it's now, and by the way, that's 17,000 people a year because of this. So 100,000 people have availed themselves since it was passed of this form of health care. Now it's more than 5% of all the deaths in the country. And they waived if your death was considered in the beginning as being, quote, reasonably foreseeable, they still

0: implemented a 10-day waiting period, and anybody else who it wasn't reasonably foreseeable was 90 days. Now they're waiving that. They're waiving that now. All of them. Now there's not even going to be a waiting period. Now they said it's common to have same or next day death because of euthanasia. It's crazy. They said there was one story. This is over at NIH in an article. Yeah, there's a lot of money being made here. They said one elderly woman declined MAID and preferred palliative care. When a hospice placement request was rejected, her husband, who had been assessed as struggling with caregiver burnout, he asked for urgent MAID assessment, and she was euthanized that day. That was just in the past that was this year, actually. That's crazy. The Globe and Mail had a story about a 45-year-old who had Crohn's disease, and his doctor, they met in a coffee shop, and the doctor approved him for euthanasia. And then he followed up with him with all these text messages, encouraging him to go through the process. And any of the family members that opposed it, the doctor was super highly critical of them. The doctor even drove him to the facility himself to administer it. So that sounds like coercion, if you're being honest. I mean, the guy clearly was like hesitating. The family didn't support it, and this doctor just didn't care. I can't even imagine this. So this is ultimately the endpoint of every socialized healthcare system that has ever been implemented, because it can't exist under the weight of it. Tries to advertise everything as free, but somebody's got to pay for it. That means everybody's got to pay for it. And it also means you have to restrict the services, and you also have to restrict the patient pool so that you can better accommodate people. That's Canada. That is not a healthcare system of a modern advanced society. That is Stone Age barbarism. That is masquerading as modern healthcare. That's something I would imagine a Sharia country would implement, but not America's hat, our neighbor to the north, right? Just one of the craziest things I've ever seen. Over 5%. And they keep waiving. They keep reducing. Now there's like hardly any restrictions. Hardly any. There was a story, horrifying, of a rape survivor who could not get over the trauma of what had happened to her. And she scheduled euthanasia. And her family was trying to object. And she said, nope, I'm just going to do it. And the doctors immediately, they fast-tracked it, allowed her to do it. Without treating, it's just insane to me. I feel so bad for these people, and they have nowhere else to go. There's all of these stories that you can find them all over social media now. You can find them online on news sites where people go to visit a doctor, and then the doctor's like, yeah, well, you can always try euthanasia, and they recommend them for the MAID program. This is like commonplace now. So Canada is going to commit seppuku, and then they're going to pat themselves on the back and act like it's modern healthcare. So dumb. Okay, switching gears entirely. And I was only looking at this story because of the setting. So I don't follow Callum Turner and Dua Lipa, but they got married in Sicily. Looks beautiful, right? In Palermo. And when you consider Sicily, I mean, they've got some, you know, they got pistachios, they got cash crops, right? But the biggest cash crop is tourism. That's a tourism country. People go there, it's beautiful. You know, you would think that there's a nice symbiotic relationship there with tourism and then the people who are there and showcasing their country. So they're having this like big wedding in Sicily, and people have been protesting it. People were spray painting on the sides of buildings in Palermo that Palermo is not for rent. Now, let's just try to fully appreciate how stupid this is. They're upset because people rented a private facility for their wedding, which is nowhere near as big as Jeff Bezos's was. What was it, 2 years ago? Nowhere near as big. And they rented a private facility. They're not making a spectacle of it. It's just for their friends and family. But people are mad, and they're saying that Palermo's not for rent. And these are the people who've been protesting against tourism, and they're protesting the fact that somebody rented a facility to have their wedding there. And their chosen manner of protest was to spray paint on buildings in Italy, in Sicily, Palermo's not for rent. So you're hurting the businesses owned by the Sicilians that you're claiming to stand up for and you're spray painting their private property that they then have to paint over. So they've had handbills, they've been spray painting buildings, they've been doing all of this because what would happen if tourism stopped entirely? What would happen if tourists stopped going to Palermo or Sicily? What would happen? I mean, they would have such a severe economic contraction. I mean, think about it. Some of their biggest industries are what? Hospitality, service sector. The drop in tax revenue, the devastation, because they have thousands of jobs that depend directly on hospitality in Palermo. It helps drive their historic preservation. It drives their revitalization. It drives everything, the helping pay the bills in the neighborhood. They would lose. Think about all of the artisan shops, all of the restaurants, all of the bed and breakfasts, all of the retail that would close without that cash. Tourism is your cash crop. Now people say, well, you know, there's a housing shortage and it would lower the cost of living. At what cost? Yeah, you wouldn't have anybody. No, yeah, you're going to have a huge availability in housing because no one's going to be able to afford to live there if they can't run a damn business to pay their bills. If your business is the service sector and you were to kneecap that, yeah, you're going to have a boom in housing availability because ain't nobody going to be able to afford to live there. This is insane. Now, there's a way to conduct tourism to ease like foot traffic in historic areas if you're worried about the preservation. I don't object to any of that. You know, if you want to charge like at the Trevi Fountain, they made it to where now you have to pay a small fee. I think it's like a euro or, you know, a couple euros to get close to the fountain because it's like actually one of the last the endpoints for one of their aqueducts in Italy. And it's still functioning. It's pretty amazing. Beautiful architecture. And that's their talent. They can do that. They can charge an extra fee if you want to get closer. That's fine. But to go in like in Palermo and start spray painting stuff like no tourism, no rent, you can't rent this out. You're just like cutting your nose off despite your face. Doesn't make any sense. So I don't know. Have you noticed that they've had like in different parts of Europe, like these anti-tourism movements, and it's all in these like heavily service sector driven areas? To have people stop for one moment to think about the economic devastation that would cause to your own people, to your own area. I don't think they have. It's like, again, social contagion. We've got more on the way. 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
2: Last year, we had 295 trials where we've been offered a total of $90 million on all those cases. When the dust settled, we had recovered over $1.1 billion in verdicts and mid-trial settlements. I'm John Morgan of Morgan & Morgan. 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
3: I'm just amazed at some of the criticism that's coming up in defense of Graham Plattner. So, like, some of these lefty, like MS Now, whatever pundits say, oh, it's a clear double standard at play with the Plattner reporting because he's an anti-Zionist and et cetera. What? Why does everything, not everything has to be about the Jews, you freaks. Good night. I can't with these people, man. I can't. I'm done with it. I almost want Congress to come back. Can you believe it? Almost. They'll fly over the beautiful reflecting pool now, which looks lovely. I don't know if you guys have seen any of the recent photos of it, but it's actually blue. And Kane, yeah, the reflecting pool, get this, it reflects.
4: What the hell?
3: What? I thought it was just supposed to be dirty duck poop water, but no. It actually, the reflecting pool looks nice now. If you've seen it, it's beautiful, and it looks clean, and apparently they have all of this stuff in place to keep the water clean and to reduce the, you know, animal waste, et cetera, but it, I mean, the water's in it, and it's flowing in, and it, so it looks really nice. I mean, it actually reflects, and it looks pretty. It doesn't look green and icky. So nice. I look forward to seeing it the next time I'm in D.C., which I try not to be in D.C. a lot, but you know, I'll look forward to seeing it. And all of, notice how all the complaints about it have gone away. Now that they see, now that the left sees how nice it is, they can't complain anymore. What are they going to complain about?
4: Yeah, they can't complain anymore.
3: Well, I mean, you know, but it looks so much nicer. How can you look at what it was before and say, no, we should have kept it that way? Leaking out 17,000 gallons. What was it, a day or a week? I can't remember.
5: Yeah, no, it was definitely thousands, hundreds of thousands of gallons a week.
3: Crazy. All right, today in stupidity, Kane.
5: All right, this happened in Arlington County, Virginia. There's a Pride Month proclamation going on, okay, and there was this she psychotherapist, romance novelist person speaking there. And this is what she had to say. Listen to this. She's saying,
6: both me and my staff have personally had to help trans queer youth in this county who are facing bullying and discrimination in Arlington public schools. Last week, my son at Campbell got the sex ed talk in health class and was told children only can come from men and women. No queer representation, no IVF representation.
5: What? Children can only come from men and women?
3: As opposed to where else?
5: What? She's anti-science, apparently.
3: Yeah, I guess you hate science. Folks, that does it for us this week. Make sure you find us over at Substack, Chapter and Verse. Facebook, YouTube, like and subscribe. I will be back with you on Monday, folks.

0: Hey, St. Louis, this is Brian Kilmeade. You know, I always have a great time when I visit you guys, and I'm coming back this November. So consider this your invitation to come join me at The Factory for the stage and book tour November 21st. It's truly a stage show like no other. It's informative. It's going to have fun. I absolutely love being there. It's going to be patriotic as well. So join me, Brian Kilmeade, by getting tickets for the show at 971talk.com/events.
1: News. I'm Deborah Valentine. Former HHS Secretary Javier Becerra, a Democrat, has advanced to California's gubernatorial election in November. Votes from Tuesday's primary still being counted. Fox's Matt Finn.
2: LA County has about 680,000 ballots remain to be counted. Both mailed in and dropped off ballots come here. Any ballot postmarked by Election Day last Tuesday must be counted.
1: Republican Steve Hilton is currently in second place, but the second spot has not yet been called. At a roundtable on American agriculture in Chippewa Falls, Wisconsin, President Trump says the war with Iran is largely finished.
3: One way or the other is finished. It's either finished with a piece of paper or finished a more difficult way, although you could say a much easier way.
1: No deal's been signed. The president says Iran was a very capable country that was going to have a massive nuclear presence, and the U.S. wasn't going to let that happen. America's listening to Fox News. We'll be right back.

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0: Hey, St. Louis, this is Brian Kilmeade. You know, I always have a great time when I visit you guys, and I'm coming back this November. 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It's truly a stage show like no other. It's informative. It's going to have fun. I absolutely love being there. It's going to be patriotic as well. So join me, Brian Kilmeade, by getting tickets for the show at 971talk.com/events.
1: I'm Chris DeMeo. President Trump says the war with Iran is largely finished.
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1: The president's remarks at an agriculture roundtable in Chippewa Falls, Wisconsin, he described the conflict as putting out a fire. NBA Finals Game 2, the New York Knicks top the San Antonio Spurs 104-103.
3: 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Fox to Wembanyama. Pulls up. Jumper. Won't go.
1: The call on ABC, the Knicks now lead the series 2-0. Game 3 is set for Monday night in New York. Stocks taking a beating on Friday, the Dow plunging 695 points. 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
1: News. I'm Deborah Valentine. During a roundtable on American agriculture in Chippewa Falls, Wisconsin, President Trump says the war with Iran is largely finished, months ahead of the midterms.
2: We're at a point we're going to come out of Iran very quickly, and it's going to be very strong one way or the other, whether it's a piece of paper or the very tough way, okay? The very tough way is maybe the easier way.
1: The president promising farmers that once the U.S. exits the conflict, prices will fall. The Labor Department Friday reporting over 172,000 new jobs were created in May. Despite the numbers, a down day on Wall Street. Fox Business Network's Edward Lawrence.
3: Construction jobs created 17,000. Manufacturing, turning around the losses, up 7,000 jobs. However, the down 695 points.
1: The Nasdaq plummeted 1,121, the S&P 500 down 200, the unemployment rate at 4.3%. 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

0: And welcome back to the open line portion of Coast to Coast. George Norrie with you. And as promised, let's go back to Cornelius in Alexandria, Louisiana. Hello there, sir.
1: Hey there, George. I want

0: 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Deep state, deep diving, undisciplined, tongue-in-cheek, pistol-whipping. 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
1: News. I'm Chris DeMeo. President Trump says the war with Iran is largely finished.
2: One way or the other is finished. It's either finished with a piece of paper or finished a more difficult way, although you could say a much easier way.
1: The president's remarks at an agriculture roundtable in Chippewa Falls, Wisconsin yesterday. He described the conflict as putting out a fire. NBA Finals Game 2. The New York Knicks topped the San Antonio Spurs 104-103.
3: 4 seconds. Fox to Wembanyama. Pulls up. Jumper. Won't go. Rebound taken by Vassell. It's over. It's over. The Knicks survive.
1: The call on ABC. Knicks now lead that series 2-0. Game 3 is set for Monday night in New York. Stocks taking a beating on Friday. The Dow plunging 695 points. 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
1: We'll take your calls next hour with Varla Ventura. 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
4: It's the first weekend of the month of June, and it's going to feel a little bit more like early June should. Partly sunny skies and kind of humid on this Saturday. Nothing more than a spot afternoon thundershower. Very, very limited, but I think we get up to about 92 degrees. Tonight, cloudy and humid. Kind of warm again, 72 for the overnight low. Sunday, scattered showers and some thunderstorms around. 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Chief Meteorologist Dave Murray.
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6: Thanks for spending time here. The job search after college is not all that it's cracked up to be, but is waiting for that dream job worth it? Here's this weekend's Nicole Murray.
7: Waiting for the perfect job after college. Here to discuss, Market Watch reporter Aditi Srikant. So what type of work do you encourage graduates to embrace after college and why?
8: So I encourage college grads to find a service industry job, such as a job at a restaurant or a retailer. It's something I really regretted that I didn't do after college. I was not the most proactive student. I didn't set up a summer internship. And instead of, you know, making some money and earning some really important soft skills, I just sat around my parents' house for 3 months until fall. And I always regret it because I ended up moving to New York, a very expensive city with no money when I could have been saving. As I said, I was living with my parents. They were not charging me rent. And it just always seemed like a really silly decision. So now I encourage anyone who graduated and might not have, you know, bag the perfect internship in their preferred field, why wouldn't you work a service industry job? It's very silly not to.
7: Yeah. Why do you think a lot of graduates back away from that type of work?
8: So for me personally, I think I saw all my friends get really great internships, and they were really proactive, and I feel like working at a restaurant or a retailer meant admitting that I hadn't done those things. And it made me feel really behind. It made me feel like I hadn't done, you know, the things I was supposed to be doing. And it was a really snobbish and short-sighted take, and I always regret it.
7: Definitely makes sense. How do experts describe the job market now?
8: So, I interviewed Ryan Nunn, the director of research at the Yale University Budget Lab. His direct quote is, it isn't the worst, but it also isn't the best. So that being said, it's not like you're entering a recession, we don't think, but there's not plentiful options.
7: Okay. And what is the unemployment rate for recent college graduates right now?
8: For recent college graduates, the unemployment rate for people with college degrees is 3.1%. And the unemployment rate for recent college graduates during the first 3 months of 2026 was 5.6%, which was higher than the overall rate of all workers with college degrees, which is 3.1%. And higher than the average rate of all workers, which is 4.2%. So 5.6% is pretty high at this point.
7: Wow. Now, in your article, you talk about three specific reasons why taking any job is better than waiting out for your dream job. What are they?
8: Sure. So I think progress beats standing still. A job won't replace a career launch, but it can keep money flowing. You're building experience. And a retail job or a job in the restaurant industry right now, those are a little easier to get than a business administrative job, just purely from the availability of jobs standpoint.
7: And what are some ways college graduates can stand out in the job market?

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Yep. So stamp your passport, Wiggins America. 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

0: Thanks for being with us. What started as a way to cope with grief has become a source of purpose and affordable treasures for one Rhode Island retiree. For years, Jack Burnett has been a familiar face along Norwood Avenue in Warwick. These days, his front lawn is often filled with bicycles, furniture, tools, and other items waiting for a second chance. But behind the collection of restored goods is a story about resilience. WJAR Television says when he retired in 2020, his wife became seriously ill and passed away. And for a year, he did nothing. But eventually, something changed. Burnett began doing what he'd always enjoyed, fixing things. As he drove around Warwick, he started noticing discarded items sitting at the curb. He thought maybe he could repair them, so he brought them home. What began as a hobby became a mission. Today, there's an ever-changing selection on his lawn. The sales help supplement his fixed income. But Burnett says making money isn't the main goal. It's helping somebody else, since it helps him. That'll do it for this hour. For Nicole Murray, I'm Gordon Deal. Thanks for listening to This Weekend.
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4: Reassurances to the nation's farmers. I'm Pam Puso, Fox News. President Trump says the conflict with Iran is largely finished. He emphasized that message during a roundtable with farmers in Wisconsin yesterday, with the midterm elections just months away.
5: The midterms are coming up, and I hope you people are really spiritized, because we're at a point, we're going to come out of Iran very quickly, and it's going to be very strong one way or the other, whether it's a piece of paper or the very tough way, okay? The very tough way is maybe the easier way.
4: The president promised farmers that fertilizer and energy prices will go down when the conflict comes to an end. An impressive jobs report didn't go over well on Wall Street. 172,000 new jobs were added to the U.S. economy last month, beating expectations. Fox's Edward Lawrence has more.
6: If you look at the average over the past 3 months, the economy's actually created 188,000 jobs per month. That's an accelerating number of job creation. Now, when you look back at the revisions for March and April, you can see that both of them have been revised up a total of 93,000 jobs. Now, the revision indicate two things. One, artificial intelligence so far has not taken jobs away from the economy like some people thought. And two, the large-scale deportations have not affected job growth. Construction jobs created 17,000, manufacturing, turning around the losses, up 7,000 jobs. However, the down 695 points.
4: Americans remain frustrated by rising costs, particularly food and fuel. Health officials in the West Bank say Israeli forces have killed a 7-month-old baby. The infant was killed after Israeli forces allegedly fired on a car last night. Israel says the vehicle was shot out because it appeared to be accelerating toward Israeli soldiers. 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
7: It's the first weekend of the month of June, and it's going to feel a little bit more like early June should. Partly sunny skies and kind of humid on this Saturday. Nothing more than a spot afternoon thundershower. Very, very limited, but I think we get up to about 92 degrees. Tonight, cloudy and humid. Kind of warm again, 72 for the overnight low. Sunday, scattered showers and some thunderstorms around. 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Chief Meteorologist Dave Murray.
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8: Hello there, and thanks for tuning into this week's show. 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We appreciate it. And if you're just joining us for the first time, nice to have you along today. I want to start by sending a big thank you out to our sponsor, Dr. Newton's Naturals. 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And I want you to check them out when you have a chance because they really have some great products to improve your health and the health of your family. Okay, on today's show, we're talking about vitamin D, sometimes referred to as the sunshine vitamin. But folks, here's the problem. Many of us aren't getting enough sunshine lately between slathering on those powerful sunscreens and spending more time indoors. And what it really comes down to is this vitamin D deficiency that's out there is causing an avalanche of health problems for 70% of our population, ranging from pain, loss of balance, muscle weakness, depression, increased blood pressure, arthritis, memory loss, and even a compromised immune system. And I have Dr. Michael Pincus with me today to talk about the most effective way to get vitamin D. Dr. Pincus, it's good to talk to you again.
3: Chris, it's great to be back. Thank you.
8: You know, many of you know that Dr. Pincus is a nationally recognized authority on natural and alternative health. He's a successful chiropractor. He's worked with top Hollywood celebrities, professional and Olympic athletes, and he continues to be very involved in some of today's top health concerns. And let's kind of start at the top, Dr. Pincus, and talk a little bit about

0: What are some of the warning signs that you may be deficient in vitamin D?
1: Okay, well, part of it is how you feel. And one of the things, Chris, is being tired for no apparent reason.
0: Okay.
1: But on the reverse side of that, I've seen that a lack of vitamin D affects your sleep. Okay, another big sign is that your bones ache. Now, there's a lot of people listening who've been diagnosed with osteoporosis, which is a thinning of the bone.
0: Mm-hmm.
1: But again, a vitamin D deficiency. A big one is muscle weakness. So you try to get up from a couch, you get in and out of a car, and you're finding it more and more difficult. And that's leading to the high, high prevalence of people falling and injuring themselves.
0: Ah, okay. All right.
1: Which is a huge problem.
0: Right, exactly.
1: Another one is you tend to get more colds, especially upper respiratory problems.
0: Okay.
1: Problems with blood pressure, cardiovascular problems, digestive problems, constipation, bloating, gas.
0: Mm-hmm.
1: It's very, very common. And if you're a diabetic, there's all kinds of data about being deficient in vitamin D, and the list goes on and on. It's a huge problem.
0: What does vitamin D actually do in the body? What is it used for?
1: Well, when we use the word vitamin, it's actually kind of a misnomer because vitamin D is actually a hormone.
0: Okay.
1: And this regulates thousands of genes in the body. Everything from pain, blood sugar, immune system, blood pressure, bone strength. Plus, vitamin D has been linked to maintaining colon health, breast, prostate, and ovarian health. But I'll tell you what, the way we're taking vitamin D is all wrong. It's all messed up.
0: Well, why do you say that? Why is it messed up?
1: Well, first of all, you go to your doctor and they say, yeah, I'm going to put you on a vitamin D supplement, and it's like 400 international units, which is totally worthless. Or God forbid, if you're listening right now and you're taking a multivitamin and you think you're covered, that's why you're on 6 or 8 or 10 different prescription drugs. I'll tell you that right now.
0: Mm.
1: Because your body is not getting enough D. The other thing is that vitamin D is an oil. You don't absorb oils in your body. They're very difficult to digest.
0: Okay.
1: So I've come up with my own vitamin D, which I call Dr. Pincus's vitamin D3 formula.
0: So, Dr. Pincus, what makes your fast melt vitamin D formula so unique?
1: Well, Chris, first of all, I put 5,000 units of vitamin D3 per serving in each tablet so you can actually feel the difference. I wanted to give you enough dosage so it really goes to work. Second, I use the right type of vitamin D in my formula, which is superior and readily available so your body can digest it, and this is known as vitamin D3. And third, my formula is a fast-melt tablet that's available for immediate absorption.
0: You know, you mentioned that vitamin D is an oil. So how were you able to make your formula into a fast melt?
1: Well, good question, Chris. Here's what I've done. I've worked with an advanced team of scientists, and these guys, they know their stuff, and they're using this technology to convert vitamin D, which is an oil, into a dry powder. And once they do that, they put it in this fast dissolving melt for immediate absorption and quick results that you can feel.
0: What's some of the feedback that you're getting, Dr. Pincus, from people that are taking your Fast Melt D3?
1: Well, I'm getting tons of feedback. You know, I've got people that email me. Here's an email from Betty, and she writes, I was diagnosed with a severe vitamin D deficiency, and she said she tried many other vitamin supplements.
0: Okay.
1: And then she discovered my D3, and she said she went back to her doctor, had her blood test, and her blood test went back into a normal range just within weeks.
0: Wow. All right, folks, I want to take a moment here to let you listeners know that if you want to try Dr. Pincus's vitamin D3 formula, there's a special toll-free number for you to call. 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

0: But you must call now because this special radio offer is not available in stores or online. 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And when you do call and order, you will not be automatically enrolled in one of those monthly subscription programs. This is a one-time order. So the number to call is 1-800-476-5613. I'll give it to you again. It's 1-800-476-5613. All right, for those of you just joining us, I have Dr. Michael Pincus on the line with us today. We've been talking about Dr. Pincus' Fast Melt Vitamin D3 formula, and this vitamin D deficiency is really an epidemic now, causing all kinds of health concerns. But the issue is, even if you're trying to get vitamin D back in your body, you're most likely taking the wrong type or the wrong form of vitamin D the wrong way, maybe not even getting enough of it. And Dr. Pincus, why don't we start here by talking about, you know, why is this deficiency such an epidemic, despite all of the awareness and the products that you see on the store shelves containing vitamin D?
1: Well, yeah, that's a good point. 70% of us in this country are deficient in vitamin D. The fact is that your body needs vitamin D. This is a hormone that should be there, and it's not there. And the statistics show that back in the 70s when we started getting cable networks and, of course, with the internet, we're not going outside, and most of us get no vitamin D from the sun.
0: What makes your Fast Melt D3 formula a much better choice?
1: Well, Chris, first of all, I put 5,000 units of vitamin D3 per serving in each tablet so you can actually feel the difference. Second, I use the right type of vitamin D in my formula. And third, I've worked with an advanced team of scientists, and they're using this technology to put it in this fast dissolving melt for immediate absorption and quick results that you can feel.
0: Now, is your Fast Melt vitamin D3 formula manufactured here in the U.S., Dr. Pincus?
1: Yeah, absolutely. My formula is manufactured right here in the USA, Chris. In fact, we have a facility that is a CGMP certified lab, which means current good manufacturing practices. And this is an FDA mandated set of rules that we follow. As a matter of fact, just recently the FDA came in and did an inspection and they said, hey guys, keep up the good work.
0: Now, you mentioned earlier that there's a strong connection between vitamin D and diabetes. Talk a little bit about how your Fast Melt D3 formula could help folks that are dealing with diabetes or even at risk of getting diabetes.
1: Well, yeah, diabetes is a huge problem. And in type 2 diabetics, what we find is that there's plenty of insulin in the body, but the insulin is not recognized by the cells. And so what vitamin D3 does is it takes that problem and it seems to fix it. Now, they've studied vitamin D3 and it's improved this insulin signature by 60%. And just to give you a comparison, the most popular diabetic drug improves at 13%.
0: Wow. Now, let me ask you this, Dr. Pincus. How can your Fast Melt D3 formula help boost your immune system?
1: Vitamin D is responsible for 200 different chemicals that your immune cells produce to fight off bacteria and viruses. Listen, if you're someone that's susceptible to having any type of cold, flu, I would start right now taking one of my vitamin D3 melts every day. And one of the nice things about this is that besides your immune system being better, you'll find your energy better, you'll find less pain, less arthritic type pain, more mobility, flexibility, better muscle strength. And if you're someone who's concerned about falling, you'll have better balance and a better sense of walking, which is so important, isn't it?
0: So, and how do you take it, Dr. Pincus?
1: You can take it in the morning. You can take it at night. You don't need water, and you put it in your mouth, and, you know, maybe count to 30, it's gone.
0: Wow. And maybe you can share again for those that may have just joined us some of the responses that you get from people that have been taking your formula and what kind of results have they seen?
1: Let me tell you my own story. So over the summer, I didn't take as much of my D3. I was actually traveling, and I ran out of it. So what happened to me is, you know, I'm basically pain-free, but all of a sudden I started having pain in my hand. I go, what is this? This is weird. But then I realized that I had run out of my D3 formula, and I went off of it for several weeks. And the minute I started going on it, it took about 7, maybe 8 days, the pain went away.
0: Wow.
1: Crazy, isn't it?
0: That's how you know something's working, right? If you stop and the health issues come back, well, there's your answer.
1: That's the best test that anyone can listen to, especially if you're on the fence. You're going, well, I wonder if this is really for me. And what I would do, Chris, is next time you give out the number to have people order, is go ahead and order it. I know you mentioned it's a risk-free offer, and go ahead and try it yourself and stay on it for 5-6 weeks. And then if you still doubt it, then go off of it and see if anything gets worse.
0: And again, folks, I want to take a moment here to let you listeners know that if you want to try Dr. Pincus's vitamin D3 formula, there's a special toll-free number for you to call. 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And when you do call and order, you'll not be enrolled in any of those monthly subscription programs. This is a one-time order, folks. So the number to call is 1-800-476-5613. I'll give it to you again. It's 1-800-476-5613. So what do you think, folks? Are you one of the 70% of people listening most likely taking the wrong type of vitamin D supplement? Joining us today is our good friend Dr. Michael Pincus, and we've been talking about his fast melt vitamin D3 formula. And Dr. Pincus, what you're saying is that most of us are deficient in vitamin D. And because of that deficiency, it's causing health issues like pain, muscle weakness, immune problems, and that most vitamin D supplements are not the best form. And more importantly, it's not the right amount of vitamin D to really make an impact. Is that what you're saying?
1: Yes, it's exactly what I'm saying, Chris. It's a multifaceted problem where, one, we're not getting enough vitamin D3 in our system.
0: Mm-hmm.
1: Vitamin D3 is responsible for activating 2,000 different genes in the body, controlling everything from diabetes to hormone production to muscle strength, heart beating correctly, digestion, immune system. It's a really long list, and honestly, it surprised me, because in medical school, we learned that vitamin D was necessary for the bones. We get enough being outside and in our milk, and end of story.
0: Right.
1: And for the first 20-some years of my practice, I never prescribed vitamin D. I just didn't think it was necessary. And then in the early 2000s, the studies started coming out, and now there's over 2,300 studies that just show that vitamin D is absolutely necessary. It's not just a good idea. It's absolutely necessary. It's a hormone that should be in the body, and it's not there.
0: Can you share some of that research, Dr. Pincus? And more importantly, what's the conclusion of the research related to vitamin D?
1: Well, one of the biggest studies ever on vitamin D were from the U.S. Navy.
0: Okay.
1: So I think it was like 145,000 men and women were studied, and they found that the number one non-combat reason that people died in the Navy was due to melanoma.
0: So skin cancer.
1: So I'm reading this study. You know, I kind of paused right there and I went, yeah, it makes sense. You know, people are out on the decks of ships in the equator and all over the world, and they're getting the harmful
0: UV
1: sun rays and they're developing skin cancer. But then I read on and it said most of the victims were office workers, like clerks and people in hangers and inside. And I went, oh my God.
0: Hmm.
1: So it was a link going back to vitamin D deficiency in the body.
0: What about muscle and bone strength? Can your D3 formula help with that?
1: Yeah, it's critical. Like if you're someone that's over 50, especially, you're seeing a progression of the core muscles in your body starting to slow down. First, it's kind of a clumsiness that people kind of feel like they're getting clumsy physically. And then it's a lack of flexibility that you start to stiffen up and you feel it at night, especially if you're in bed, rolling from side to side. You wake up with your knees hurting, your legs are restless, your shoulders hurt. That's that stiffness setting in that's associated with the lack of this vitamin D3 in my formula. So if you're someone listening right now and you're having a lot of joint pain, bone pain, muscle pain, fibromyalgia, I would say start on my formula like immediately and start taking one or two of my vitamin D3s a day for the first week or two to get your doses up quickly.
0: So let me ask you about these gummy vitamins. Does that work? Can you put enough vitamin D into a little gummy bear, and is that the best way to get it in your body?
1: No, of course not, Chris. You know, they'll go to any type of lengths to try to market things that seem good, but you're taking a lot of sugar and gelatin and wax. My thing is, it's not what you take, it's what your body absorbs.
0: Well, I want to talk more about what happens when people start taking your Fast Melt D3 formula.
1: Boy, that's a really good question, because the first area that vitamin D seems to affect is your energy, your sleep, your outlook, your moods. And then after being on it for a while, your core strength will come back. So for those of you who have slowed down, you're going to feel more energy, like physically. So it's kind of like feeling a little bit younger, Chris.
0: And who wouldn't want that?
1: Right.
0: And maybe you can share again, for those that may have just joined us, some of the responses that you get from people that have been taking your formula, and what kind of results have they seen?
1: Well, one of the surprising ones was I gave it to my brother-in-law, who had gone to his doctor and was very concerned about his cholesterol, his blood fat, and his weight. And I put him on my vitamin D3, and he went back in 3 months later, and his blood profile was perfect.
0: All right, I want to take a moment here to let you listeners know that, again, if you want to try Dr. Pincus's vitamin D3 formula, there is a special toll-free number for you to call right now. 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This is a one-time order. So I encourage you, the number to call is 1-800-476-5613. I'll give it to you again. It's 1-800-476-5613. So how about it, folks? I mean, what it really comes down to here is we're not getting the right form or enough vitamin D delivered the right way, which is why we have so many of these health concerns that you probably can't put your finger on. And Dr. Pincus, I

0: want to start just recapping here that there are a couple different forms of vitamin D, and maybe explain why the typical form that you would find in most off-the-shelf D formulas is different from what you've put together here.
1: Well, there's vitamin D2 and there's vitamin D3. And D2 is the type of vitamin D that has to be activated by your body, so it has to be converted into vitamin D3. Vitamin D3 is the activated form, so it's ready to go to work. Now, the vitamin D3 that I use in my formula, I think it's the best because I've seen the best results with myself, my family, with my patients. Plus, I've worked with the lab where the people in the lab have taken this, and they test their blood every day to see how the D is going, and it's going up and out through the roof where it should be.
0: Wow. So, Dr. Pincus, I mean, who should consider taking your fast melt vitamin D formula?
1: Well, I would definitely start with kids for development and immunity. Obviously, young adults in their 20s need vitamin D to keep their immune system strong.
0: Mm-hmm.
1: Then men and women in their 30s, you're talking about heart health, immunity, cardiovascular problems start to turn on. But it's also the child-rearing years, and vitamin D for pregnant women is very, very important.
0: Mm-hmm.
1: People in their 40s... That's when, you know, you start feeling more of those aches and pains like you've never felt before. You think you're getting older. And again, it's important for your hormones and to keep yourself physically active. And of course, when you're in your 50s, you start feeling stiffer. You can't golf. You can't play tennis. You know, you start becoming aware of your body not functioning.
0: Mm-hmm.
1: And then people over 60, I just wish that every senior citizen would go on this formula. Imagine living in your senior years where you have confidence in your balance and you're able to have the energy to get things done and mental clarity. You know, this is more and more important as we go along because people are living longer, but the quality of life is not great.
0: You know, is it ever too late, Dr. Pincus, such that your fast melt D3 formula wouldn't be a worthwhile investment?
1: If you can see the breath on the mirror in the morning, then you know that you're a candidate for this. Because a lot of the things that people suffer from, they're suffering from a lack of this vitamin in their body. So it's never too late to try something like this. And the sooner you can get on my formula, the better odds you're going to have of having a really healthy, high energy, high mobility life from here on out.
0: Yeah, well, it makes a lot of sense. And Dr. Pincus, what can someone expect when they start taking your fast melt D3 formula?
1: Well, you're going to notice within the first several days that something's changing in your body because this kickstarts so many different cycles in your body that you'll start having less pain, having more energy, and having better mental clarity, better sleep. Your moods can be affected by this. Vitamin D3 is necessary to get these things running.
0: Well, Dr. Pincus, unfortunately, we only have a few minutes left. Anything else you want to share with our audience here in our final minutes?
1: For those of you listening, we've covered a lot of ground. Working with the body is tricky, as you know. And we're talking to your listeners of your show. You know, they're of all walks of life with all various conditions. And so I'm trying to give some good health advice here, Chris. The point is get yourself out of it. Get yourself on this formula and see for yourself. It's not against the law for you to try something to see if it works.
0: That's an, it's an interesting way to put it.
1: That's all we're doing. We're talking about nutrition. We're not talking about rocket science here.
0: Right.
1: There's a lot of science behind what I'm talking about. The key is to get on this formula and give it a month or two. Every day, take one of these things. And start to see improvements in your pain, your blood pressure, your blood sugar, your energy, your sleep habits. This is my appeal to your listeners to get on this formula and try it for themselves.
0: Well, Dr. Pincus, again, thank you for taking time to be with us today.
1: Thank you, Chris.
0: All right, folks. 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And be sure to join us again next week for another great show. I'm Chris McKay. Have a great day, everybody.
2: Hey, St. Louis, this is Brian Kilmeade. You know, I always have a great time when I visit you guys, and I'm coming back.

0: cholesterol, sluggish metabolism, high blood pressure, pain. This list goes on and on. My guest today is Dr. Brent Agin. He's an MD with a focus in wellness and prevention. Dr. Agin has authored two books. The first one is Healthy Aging for Dummies, and the second one is called Superfoods for Dummies. He sees patients of all ages and maintains a diverse array of clientele, including professional athletes and celebrities. He's going to debunk everything you thought you knew about dieting and explain how those extra pounds, that spare tire around your waist, is not your fault. He's going to talk about what it is that's actually causing that. Dr. Agin, welcome to the show. Thanks for taking time out of your busy schedule to be with us today.
1: Thank you, Chris. I'm excited to be here.
0: All right. So I want to get right in. I mean, look, we are dealing as a society, we are dealing with obesity like we've never seen before. Diet after diet seems to fail. Blood sugar levels have gone wild. I mean, what's going on out there?
1: Let's get right into it, Chris. And I'm going to ask you a question.
0: Okay.
1: Why do you think we're gaining weight?
0: We eat too much and we don't exercise.
1: I wish it was that simple, but there's more to it. If it was that simple, we wouldn't have such a problem with our children. Why are we seeing six-month-olds obese?
0: Well, that's a good question, because I guess, you know, you're not going to have a six-month-old that's going to exercise more, right?
1: That's exactly the point. And I actually brought you a can of infant formula, and this is a way we can start seeing what the problem is.
0: Okay.
1: Take a look at this, and just give me the first ingredient.
0: Corn syrup.
1: There you go. High fructose corn syrup. And it's actually being introduced to us at a very early age.
0: Corn syrup is sugar, right?
1: That's correct. It's a way to make sugar in a processed form, but the bodies can't handle it the way they do with natural sugar. This processing of foods is really what's driving the hunger in this vicious cycle of obesity.
0: That's scary. So really, from the time that we're kids, we're being exposed to this.
1: Yeah, it's very scary. And what we have going on today is this vicious weight gain cycle. Too much sugar in our foods, which inactivates leptin, the hormone that tells our brains that we're full. So we have the starving brains, which then keeps us eating past our full point. People don't want to be obese. People don't want to be overweight.
0: Right.
1: And it's just the same way as that people don't want to be addicted to drugs.
0: Yeah.
1: But they can't stop. And what's driving that is the body keeps telling you to eat more.
0: So what can we do then to stop our sugar addiction and lose the weight?
1: Well, Chris, I'm here to talk to you about this new weight loss formula. It's called Skinny D.
0: Skinny D. Okay, I like that.
1: It is a nutrient-rich liquid meal replacement drink that's clinically proven to provide a high degree of overall nutrition, and it helps you wean off the sugar addiction.
0: Okay.
1: Skinny D was designed to reduce the appetite, increase metabolism, it's low-calorie, and it's very safe for diabetics as well as pre-diabetics.
0: Okay.
1: That's where the D in Skinny D comes from.
0: So what makes this so unique compared to what's already out there?
1: The first thing is that we've packed an enormous amount of nutritional value into this concentrate. One of the best appetite suppressants is good nutrition. It's packed full of plant extracts, amino acids, fiber, antioxidants, and adaptogens, ingredients that help reduce cravings, reduce appetite, and in 20 calories, and it's perfect for weight loss and general nutrition.
0: Now, how quickly do you start to see the pounds come off?
1: Within 72 hours, you're going to start seeing a good amount of weight coming
0: really?
1: Off.
0: Really?
1: Yeah.
0: So what can you expect when you start taking your Skinny D formula?
1: Well, from the minute you start using Skinny D, your body's going to start learning when to shut off, when mm-hmm. to stop eating,
0: mm-hmm.
1: and that leads into all the other health benefits. I mean, lowering cholesterol, increase in sustained energy, normalization of blood sugars,
0: mm-hmm.
1: less pain in the body by reduced inflammation. Better mood, less anxiety, better digestion, better metabolism and absorption of nutrients. You're going to start seeing your skin looks better, your nails look better. You're going to look better.
0: Can you share some stories, some results that you're seeing from your patients?
1: The great thing is that I have success stories from people with diabetes, people who are obese, from people that are just looking to maintain good general health.
0: Mm-hmm.
1: From young people, old people. I mean, Skinny D can fit into everybody's diet. One of my patients, she was a diabetic, really kind of had just given up. I mean, she had tried multiple different diet options, but, you know, just the pounds weren't coming off. And she also just couldn't find any way to control her blood sugars.
0: Yeah.
1: So she had almost given up on life. I got her to try Skinny D and mm-hmm. I said, you know, let's replace one meal
0: mm-hmm.
1: and then just eat a little bit more sensible and come back and see me in a month. And 60 days later, she came

0: back. She had lost about 22 pounds and was almost in tears. And she explained a situation, and she had actually went to an amusement park and for the first time in about 11 years was able to walk around the amusement park and not get pushed in a wheelchair.
1: Wow.
0: And that's because she lost the weight, she had energy, and finally some quality of life.
1: Yeah. Well, I want to take a minute here and let you listeners know that if you want to try Dr. Agin's Skinny D weight loss formula, there is a special toll-free number you can call. I'll give that to you now. 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And as you've heard, Skinny D is a nutrient-rich meal replacement drink. You mix this with water. It's perfectly safe for diabetics, and Skinny D will help you lose the weight and get the lean, sexy look you deserve. You know, I'm kind of thinking of it like Skinny D, Skinny Me. That's good, right?
0: That is good.
1: Okay, all right, we'll go with that. I also want to let you guys know that Dr. Agin has put together a very special introductory offer that's available to you listeners. So when you call, please be sure to mention this program, and you'll get a risk-free trial of Skinny D. Again, the number to call is 1-800-664-1290.
0: Hey, Chris, can I say something real quick?
1: Sure.
0: For all of you that have made the decision to try Skinny D and then take the first step in losing weight, one of the things I would like to include is a free copy of my 9 weight loss secrets you need to know. 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
1: Folks, look, this is a great offer. The number to call is 1-800-664-1290. 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Okay, if you're just joining us, with me today is Dr. Brent Agin. He's an MD. He has a focus on wellness and prevention through an integrative approach. Dr. Agin is here today to talk about why we struggle to lose weight. And really, we're talking about the core of this problem being high fructose corn syrup. In terms of being overweight, being obese, and the health problems that are created because of that. Dr. Agin's been sharing with us a new formula that he's put together. It's a weight loss formula called Skinny D. It's designed to help really kind of wean us from this sugar addiction that we have, but do so in a very smart way. So, Dr. Agin, can you recap for my listeners that might just be joining us, what's going on out there?
0: We're in a situation where the foods we eat are driving us to want more of the same foods.
1: Mm-hmm.
0: Most of them have high fructose corn syrup, which is something our body just does not handle. It changes the way our body's metabolism works, causes your brain to want more food, and it causes this vicious cycle of overeating, becoming obese, and the research supports that.
1: And what is some of that research?
0: Well, back around 1990, Princeton did some studies. What they did is they took a group of rats that were able to eat as much food as they wanted to.
1: Okay.
0: And they had another group of rats that ate just a small amount of high fructose corn syrup. The high fructose corn syrup rats ended up with obesity and had all of the signs of metabolic syndrome, which is basically what we're facing now.
1: From that standpoint, maybe you can talk a little bit about how your Skinny D formula then kind of breaks that cycle.
0: Skinny D was scientifically developed and is clinically proven to give the body nutrients that it needs to stop cravings and shut off the hormones that are stopping the brain
1: mm-hmm.
0: from telling you you're full.
1: Mm-hmm.
0: It's a natural formula, and nutrients and nutrition is your best appetite suppressant and best advocate for weight loss.
1: Mm-hmm. Now, what if you don't have any weight to lose? Is this something you could just use to get the nutrients that your body needs?
0: Well, let me ask you this, Chris. Do you eat breakfast every day?
1: No. I have coffee. Does that count?
0: That's the problem. Most people don't eat breakfast. They get up in the morning. They have a cup of coffee. They might not eat again till noon. And it's already a stress on the body just not eating overnight. Skinny D is the perfect solution. It's a very quick, very nutritionally packed concentrate.
1: Mm-hmm.
0: They can put in a bottle of water, walk out the door. There's their breakfast.
1: And how long would you use this for? Is this something that you could just keep using?
0: I suggest you do.
1: Okay.
0: If we look at statistics, 92% of dieters fail. The cookie diets, prepackaged meal diets, they're not working. So when we're talking about Skinny D, we found a successful option. Just stay with it, and long-term weight loss can definitely be achieved.
1: Well, what do people tell you about their experience with your Skinny D formula?
0: Chris, I got to tell you, we get phone calls, emails, letters. Here's a letter we received from JC. It says, when I first started taking Skinny D, my cholesterol was a little high. I now have perfect lab results. I have more energy than I ever had. Since drinking the delicious Skinny D, I feel more alert on my 9-to-5 job. Not to mention, finally able to wear some items that were hanging in the back of my closet with price tags still on them. It's a new day. I'm not at my goal yet, but when I'm there, Facebook will see me.
1: You know, that says a lot.
0: It's very powerful, and this is an opportunity for someone to get rid of the yo-yo dieting. Mm-hmm. Skinny D should take you right into a nice balanced weight and the health benefits that come with that.
1: Yeah, well, it makes a lot of sense. And again, folks, if you like what you're hearing here and you want to try Dr. Agin's Skinny D weight loss formula, there is a special toll-free number you can call. 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And Dr. Agin, you mentioned that you're going to include a free gift for those people that call in today, right?
0: Yeah, I'm very excited for everyone that's going to pick up Skinny D and give it a try. And for doing so, we wanted to throw in a little gift. 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
1: I think that's really great. So folks, look, you have absolutely nothing to lose here because the Skinny D formula is guaranteed to be safe and effective or your money back. So again, the number that you need to call is 1-800-664-1290. I'll give it to you one more time. 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Well, what do you think, folks? I bet you never knew that high fructose corn syrup is in so many of our foods, and that's really what's causing overeating. But Dr. Agin has been telling us about this new way to effectively drop the weight through his formula called Skinny D. It's a meal replacement. It's going to help you feel full. It's going to help you deal with your cravings. And then secondarily, which I think is very unique, it's going to give you all of the nutrients that your body needs so that you're not starving yourself, right?
0: Yes. Starvation is a stress on the body, and it's very similar to what bears do when they hibernate.
1: Okay.
0: Bears try to slow down their metabolism by hormonal changes, and it's no different what happens in starvation programs, and that is why the rebound effect is so dramatic. People get off of these diets, and they just look at foods, and they start to gain weight.
1: It seems that way, doesn't it?
0: It's true.
1: Now, is that also why you kind of hit these plateaus?
0: Yeah, that's correct. In our research, we did have plateaus, but they were very short-lived. Plateaus are inevitable, and it's actually kind of the body resetting itself.
1: Mm-hmm.
0: But to have short plateaus is really what makes the scientific breakthrough with Skinny D. I mean, it was formulated to work in a program that would minimize plateaus mm-hmm. and keep people losing weight in a nice, steady fashion.
1: Wow. Well, I want to talk about the studies in a minute, but before we do that, I took the liberty of going to the supermarket, and I picked up what would appear to be a similar meal replacement drink, and it actually has a little seal on it that says, for diabetics. So if we do a comparison here in terms of this versus your Skinny D formula, what's different about these two?
0: Well, first, just go ahead and start reading the ingredients.
1: Okay. All right. This has water, and then corn maltodextrin.
0: Oh. And what do you think that is?
2: since it has fructose nearby, it might be high fructose corn syrup.
0: Yeah. There's a lot of interesting ways on labels that you can hide the actual ingredients.
1: This is kind of scary, right? Because this is for people with diabetes. And yet you're putting sugar back in the body.
0: Yeah, reading labels is confusing.
1: Yeah.
0: The marketing ploys out there saying 100% natural, but yet they're still full of high fructose corn syrup. How can that be? It gets very difficult to figure out what do I really eat. Replace a meal with Skinny D, and then try to choose foods that are more whole, raw foods. Mm-hmm. You're going to have results. Your bodies do not defy physics. If you eat that way, you're going to get results. It's plain and simple.
1: I want to talk a little bit about the studies mm-hmm. for Skinny D. Can we talk about some of the studies that were done?
0: Yeah, we did a few trials.
1: Mm-hmm.
0: The most recent trial, from the weight loss standpoint, the average weight loss in 2 weeks was 18.2 pounds.
1: 18.2 pounds?
0: 8.7 pounds in the first 72 hours. That was the average weight loss of participants. 6 week weight loss, 28.4 pounds.
1: Holy moly.
0: It's a lot of weight.
1: It is a lot of weight.
0: Of time. Yeah, let's talk a little bit about the health part.
1: Okay.
0: This. And this is the important part from the medical standpoint. Everybody had a drop in cholesterol, but the average drop of cholesterol was 20 points.
1: That's amazing.
0: Yeah. And I will say this time and time again is that good nutrition is your best advocate for weight loss and is definitely the best appetite suppressant.
1: And this is safe. Is there anything you have to worry about here?
0: It's very safe. Kids can drink it. Elders can drink it.
1: And it tastes good?
0: Tastes delicious. And I have one, and I was waiting for you to ask that because I want you to try it.
1: Okay. All right. Well, I'll try it.
0: Yeah, I want
1: I'll
0: you to try some.
1: So let me I get some water here. Let me just pour it in a glass. Okay, so I'm gonna pour this in. All right. Mix it up. But you said sip it, right?
0: If you drink it very fast, your body might not even have time to say, okay, you're
1: that
0: full.
1: It tastes good.
0: Yeah, it's
1: taste.
0: Good. Yeah, it has to taste good.
1: Yeah, and I can definitely see doing this. And this is only 20 calories, you said, right?
0: Only 20 calories. It's really a very positive, powerful meal replacement mm-hmm. that sets people in a position to better their health. You have to understand that this is a great opportunity to stop being a statistic. When you start to get into Skinny D, we already know you're going to look and feel better. I mean, and we know that people want to see the difference. They want to see the weight loss. They want to look better. But that's just part of it. Energy level. Enjoying your life, being mm-hmm. able to have the energy to get through days and be productive at work and go enjoy your family and opportunities in life, normalizing blood sugars, reducing risk of mm-hmm. diabetes,
1: mm-hmm.
0: pain, high fructose corn syrup and highly processed foods drive inflammation. It's an inflammatory process in the body, but it also causes joint pain. It causes migraines. It causes all sorts of pain syndromes in the body.
1: Mm-hmm.
0: And Skinny D is a great opportunity to reduce pain. Better your mood. Start enjoying life a little bit better. Less bloating, gas, digestion. Improve heart health, reducing your risk of strokes and heart attacks.
1: Mm-hmm.
0: You're bettering your immune system. When you have stress on the body, your immune system is one of the first things that is punished.
1: Mm-hmm.
0: Your skin looking better. Acne going away. It's just endless.
1: Wow. Well, again, I'd love to hear some more of what your patients have had to say.
0: Well, like I said, Chris, we get all kinds of feedback from Skinny D users. Do we have time to read a few more letters?
1: Sure.
0: Here's another one. I decided to try Skinny D, not being sure of what I was getting into. However, it turned out to be very easy. Drinking the liquid was quick, easy, and tasty. I never felt hungry. I was surprised with the amount of weight I lost. I lost over 15 inches on the program and couldn't be happier with the results.
1: Wow, 15 inches. That's a lot.
0: That's a lot. And look at the statements that were in that small paragraph there. Quick, easy, and tasty, and I never felt hungry.
1: Yeah.
0: That was all what we were talking about.
1: Wow. Wow. Well, again, folks, if you like what you're hearing here and you want to try Dr. Agin's Skinny D weight loss formula, there is a special number that you can call today. 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
0: That's correct. And it's a free copy of my 9 weight loss secrets you need to know. 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
2: 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And look, you have absolutely nothing to lose here because Skinny D is guaranteed to be safe and effective or your money back. 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Well, folks, I don't know about you, but this is really interesting. I'm learning a ton here about why we struggle so much with trying to lose weight, really coming back to this high fructose corn syrup and how it's in practically everything we eat. Our bodies are having a tremendous difficulty trying to process it because it's not a natural form of sugar. But we've been talking with Dr. Agin about a way to deal with that, and it's called Skinny D. It uses new technology, key nutrients that are specifically selected and clinically proven to help stop these cravings, help you feel satisfied, but at the same time, help you drop that weight. And coming back to this high fructose corn syrup, if it's so addictive, why are we still seeing this out there? I mean, we became aware with cigarettes. It doesn't mean that everybody stopped smoking, but on the other hand, at least the awareness is there.
0: The high fructose corn syrup is a problem that's not going anywhere anytime soon. It's just, it's so inexpensive that it's just too easy to put in all of our foods. I mean, it's in ketchup, it's in yogurts, it's in cereals, it's in baby formulas, it's in things that are supposed to help diabetics. It's in all of our foods. And this is exactly why I developed Skinny D, to make it easier on all of you listeners to improve your health and lose weight.
2: Mm-hmm. And I think that's what it's, you know, at the end of the day, that's what it's about, to truly have a solution. I mean, what would you tell someone listening right now that's kind of thinking that same thing? This sounds good, but you know what? I've tried everything, nothing works, and I'm checking out. Sorry.
0: Well, I say give it one more try. And if you are one of those listeners that have just feel like giving up, just understand you're not alone. There are a lot of people that were not asking to be in this position, and it's not your fault. Skinny D is a liquid that has the right vitamins and nutrients in it to help people lose weight and help them hold their cravings down, give them the nutrients to have their body run efficiently. We have research to support it. There's clinical trials to show that it is effective. Just give it one more try.
2: Well, who can benefit from your Skinny D formula?
0: Everybody. Yeah, everybody. And that's the truth. Any age, 20s, 30s, 40s. You know, in my practice, I've seen a large portion of the population that are getting into their 40s and 50s and 60s now that are looking more than ever now to stay vital and stay vigorous and have the zest for life. And if you want to live a long, productive life and enjoy your hobbies and your family and travel, you have to lose weight. It's the first thing you have to do. You have to lose weight. You're going to get all the health benefits with it. And so that happens at all ages.
2: Well, we got to start winding things down here. What can Skinny D do for someone listening right now that is interested in what we've been talking about?
0: Well, the list is long, but I'll try to wrap it up here. You're going to start losing weight at a pretty quick pace. You're going to start seeing your skin looks better, your nails look better. People are going to look better, but that's not where it stops. People are going to get more energy. They're going to lower their cholesterol, maintain their blood sugars, reduce pain by decreasing inflammation in the body. Mm-hmm. And by doing that, you're going to have better moods. You're going to be less depressed, sleep better. You're just going to get a better sense of well-being. This is an opportunity to really improve overall health.
2: Well, Dr. Agin, unfortunately, we have only a few minutes left here. Is there anything else that you want to share with our listeners today before we sign off?
0: Well, I could keep going for a while, but the biggest point is that this is a very good investment in health and could be the least expensive health benefit you could possibly get yourself involved in. We just talked about all the benefits that you can see from this product, and it has huge rewards. People owe it to themselves to give this a try and see if they can better their lives. And just don't give up. That's the biggest thing. Give this a try and start enjoying life.
2: Yeah, I think that's great advice. And Dr. Agin, again, thank you so much for taking time out of your busy schedule to be with us today.
0: Thank you.
2: All right, folks. Well, here is your last chance. If you want to try Dr. Agin's Skinny D weight loss formula, I'm going to give you a special toll-free number now that you can call. 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And as Dr. Agin mentioned, it's perfectly safe for diabetics. That's actually where the name came from, Skinny D, but is ideal for anyone that wants to lose weight or wants to simply offset the effects of these foods that have high fructose corn syrup or high sugar content, and wants to at the same time get the nutrients in your body that your body needs. 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All in all, Skinny D will help you lose the weight and get the lean, sexy look you deserve. 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I'm Chris McKay. 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
5: Ultimatum. I'm Paul Stevens, Fox News. Iran issuing an ultimatum. Fox's Max Gordon in Tel Aviv.
6: Iran's foreign minister saying again today that a deal between the U.S. and Iran will only come when fighting ends in Lebanon as well. So far, that hasn't happened, with Israel and Hezbollah again trading fire today. Earlier in the week, Israeli troops moved further into Lebanon than they had in over 25 years. Over the past week, the Israeli Defense Force reported striking 650 Hezbollah targets and killing 125 Hezbollah fighters. On Wednesday, Israel and Lebanon agreed to a ceasefire, but Hezbollah, which was not part of the negotiations, has rejected that agreement. Lebanon's president telling CNN that it's unacceptable that Iran is using his country as a bargaining chip in their negotiations with the United States. In Tel Aviv, Max Gordon, Fox News.
5: And the U.S. military saying Friday it shot down 4 drones launched by Iran. Bahrain says it intercepted ballistic missiles and drones today that were launched by Iran. Despite the conflict with Iran, the latest jobs report beating expectations. 172,000 jobs created last month, more than double what was expected, but the gains did not translate to Wall Street.
7: After the stock market fell nearly 700 points, investors raising concerns the Federal Reserve will keep interest rates higher for longer or even raise them. The president writing, with a great jobs report like just announced, stocks should go up, not down. That's the way it was for 200 years. Growth does not mean inflation. After a two-month ceasefire to negotiate a deal, some analysts warn Iran is only interested in stonewalling. But the president is more optimistic.
5: And that's Fox's Lucas Tomlinson at the White House. Residents in St. Petersburg, Russia, told not to leave their homes after a large-scale Ukrainian drone attack targeted that city early this morning. 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
12: President Trump telling farmers at a roundtable in Wisconsin yesterday that gas and fertilizer prices will go down. More on that visit from Kevin Cork.
13: The trip to America's Dairyland, of course, part of his continued effort to connect with voters and tout his administration's successes. And, of course, to also remind Americans that any and all success that happens here in this great country is because of you.
14: You all built this country, not the complainers, not the wise guys. You all built this country.
13: Also told the farmers he wouldn't mind trading lives with them. President also walked away with some bright, shiny new hardware. Two-time Olympic gold medalist Jordan Stoltz gave him one of his gold medals.
12: And this is the first time Mr. Trump visited Wisconsin since his 2024 election campaign. To that California race for governor and the advancement of a prominent Democrat.
15: Democrat Javier Becerra claiming one of two spots on the November ballot in the race to succeed California Governor Gavin Newsom, who is term limited, while President Trump backed conservative commentator Steve Hilton and billionaire Democrat Tom Steyer continue to battle for the other spot. Becerra touted his over three decades in public office, including as former Health and Human Services Secretary and California Attorney General. Hilton and President Trump have slammed the length of time it takes for California to process votes as elections officials continue to count ballots. Becerra accusing the president of trying to undermine confidence in the state's elections. Kristen Goodwin, Fox News.
12: An Israeli airstrike on southern Lebanon today killed several members of the Lebanese military, including a senior officer. That's according to the Lebanese army just days after the two sides reached a tentative new ceasefire deal. Local TV stations reporting that two members of the military were killed in that airstrike that included a brigadier general. I'm Paul Stevens, and this is Fox News.
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17: It's the first weekend of the month of June, and it's going to feel a little bit more like early June should. Partly sunny skies and kind of humid on this Saturday. Nothing more than a spot afternoon thundershower. Very, very limited, but I think we get up to about 92 degrees. Tonight, cloudy and humid. Kind of warm again, 72 for the overnight low. Sunday, scattered showers and some thunderstorms around. 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Chief Meteorologist, Dave Murray.
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18: Spain had never won a World Cup. 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Then a generation came through Barcelona's La Masia Academy and Real Madrid's youth ranks and rewrote everything. Xavi, Iniesta, Xabi Alonso, Sergio Busquets. Possession football refined to a fine art, tiki-taka, hundreds of short passes, opponents chasing shadows. They lost their opener to Switzerland, then won six straight. The final against the Netherlands was a bruising, ugly affair. 1-0 ground out, deep into extra time, until Iniesta arrived at the back post and side foot of the volley past Martin Stecklenburg. Spain, world champion.
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0: and is like, whatever, dude.
1: Politics is a dirty game. I'm not sure we want to play.
2: There are forces here at work that you couldn't possibly understand. You have no idea how high up this goes.
3: Welcome to Wiggins America.

Hey, good weekend to you, and welcome to Wiggins America. I have to admit that there is one thing I'm really bad about doing in this show, and that is responding to your messages and tweets and any sort of feedback that you are giving me about any topic or the show in general. And the reason for that is I will get back to you. If you message me on Facebook, sometimes it takes a couple days for Facebook to tell me that you've messaged me if we're not friends on there or linked in any way. So that's the platform's fault, but I'll respond as quickly as I can. Certainly on Twitter X, I will respond as quickly as I can on there, and I see those pretty quickly. That's the best two ways to get a hold of me if you have feedback on anything. However, I am terrible about talking about those things on the actual radio, and I'm sorry about that because it's a week in between when I get to talk to you from Saturday, Sunday through the next Saturday, and sometimes I forget. So I apologize for that, but there was one message from Lawrence last week that I want to address because I opened the show last week talking about taxes on unrealized gains. Now, this is a ridiculous concept that even people left of center would say, you're going to tax unrealized gains as in money I haven't made yet? Yeah, that's the idea. This was put forward by the federal government under Joe Biden, and they never really, really went forward with it, probably because they were going to have a lot of legal problems getting it through, but they would try anyway, and they were trying. But then they got voted out of office and the whole thing died, and now they're trying it in certain states, or at least they're floating the idea again in states like Illinois. I don't know whether they're going to fully try it. I do know that the governor, J.B. Pritzker, has been floating a whole lot of ideas, usually pretty zany ones to fund the government, and they all involve more taxation, not any cutting of spending, as you would expect. I mean, that's what a Democrat would do. And so here we are talking about unrealized gains again. Well, Lawrence got on Facebook or Twitter and messaged me and said, hey, but aren't property taxes a form of unrealized gains? And I said, oh, shoot, that's true, because I was talking about how they kind of sneak these things in. You will disagree with it in philosophy, but they'll go, yeah, but we're only going to tax millionaires. We're only going to tax people above a certain threshold. And Lawrence said, no, actually, they're already doing it to you through property taxes. And that's a topic we've talked about before on this show, where property taxes are a tax on unrealized gains because they're saying, hey, you bought your house a few years ago, maybe a long time ago, and it was worth this. But now we say it's worth this, even though you haven't realized that increase in pay. You haven't sold the house. So let's go way back and say you bought it in 1980 for $100,000 and now it's worth $750,000. Well, you haven't made any of that money until you sell that house. So that's a tax on unrealized gains. Every year they reassess and say, here's what we think it's worth. Now you have to pay this much. Very, very true. Thank you for pointing that out, Lawrence. And for all of the other comments that I'm sorry that I'm not directly addressing here who have mentioned the show in the last week. Really appreciate all you guys. I really do. And yes, I do respond to them individually. Sorry, I'm not directly responding to all of them now. But I wanted to mention that one simply because there's a news item attached to it. And that is that Florida has finally voted to get rid of property taxes. Now, there's a lot of caveats to this, of course. I'll read from the Fox Business article. It says that Americans continue to flee high-tax blue states for lower-tax destinations like Florida, as Florida lawmakers have just passed what supporters describe as a major win for economic freedom. Moving to provide long-term property tax relief for residents, the Florida legislature has cleared a historic DeSantis-backed, which means he'll sign it, constitutional amendment for the November 2026 general election ballot. So voters still have to approve this.

0: in November that could eliminate non-school property taxes. So it doesn't affect your schools, is how they got around a lot of this, for many homeowners through a proposed $250,000 homestead exemption. So if your home is worth that or less, you would not pay property taxes, nor would they go up because they wouldn't exist, other than maybe on the school's part. I'm not sure if they would go up or not, or if they'd be locked in. Quote, I think it will be particularly appealing to people leaving the Northeast and other high tax states who are evaluating where to establish permanent residency. The state already wins on weather and lifestyle. Tax policy simply becomes another advantage in an increasingly competitive relocation landscape, said Douglas Elliman's Nick Malonsky of Fox News. That is a complicated title. I've said before, last thing I'll say on this subject is that the only real argument that I could find against it, and this is not in principle. In principle, there is no argument against it. But if you implement this thing fully, which they kind of are, you know, piecing it, they're not fully going on, you would cause people to not want to sell their house ever. If you locked it in at one spot, you would want to stay at that spot for a long time, so people become less mobile. And that's not always good for the economy, and it's definitely not good for opening up first-time homebuyer experiences. But in principle, we got to lock that in. This is Wiggins America. Short break here. We got Tricia coming in this hour. It'll be fun.
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0: him better than Vance because Vance is a little more MAGA. But the thing is, if you're going to piece together a coalition, he also can pull more of the middle voters than Vance probably would. Because after 4 years of Trump, you know, Trump motivates Democrats. So if you have somebody Trumpian, you're going to have somebody who motivates Democrats to vote more than somebody like Rubio, who is not really moderate, but he's just very smart and calm. And for that reason, whenever I hear Democrats talk about him, they talk about him favorably, but they go, but why is he associated with the Trump administration? So anyway, point being that I think he can pull in all of the Trump voters, and he can probably pull in a lot of independent sort of centrist voters, and he wouldn't motivate Democrats to vote against him as much. It'll be after Trump's getting out, so Democrats will already be motivated. But I think, you know, you're just talking about like 1% or 2% here in a couple states. It makes a big difference. Anyway, point being that I think Marco Rubio is probably the leading candidate for president in 2028. Democrats know that, so they want to try to find sound bites. They want to try to pierce his armor, basically, because right now he looks really good. And part of that is because he's a freaking smart guy. He knows a lot of stuff. And you can just tell when they bring him in for these hearings on Capitol Hill that it kind of backfires. So they did that this week. I don't even know, honestly, what the reason was. Probably about Iran, something with the security forces or something like that. The committee that runs that side of things in the House, I think, was in charge of this hearing in some way or another. But you get all these randos that step up to the plate and go, I'm going to take a shot here. And they try to make themselves famous and come up with sound bites. And it's all with the purpose of knocking Rubio down a peg. It just doesn't work. And so I'm going to play for you this sound from Rubio versus somebody named Sidney Kumlager Dove, a Democrat representative. And I really almost wish you could take this clip, because they just talk over each other like crazy. I wish you could take this clip and change the voices to voices you wouldn't recognize, because you're going to recognize Rubio and you'll recognize Sidney from just being the woman in the clip. I almost wish you could make it to where it was two voices that they were distinct, but you couldn't tell who was saying what. So you could walk away from the clip going, okay, here's who I think made the better points and who won that little exchange, without having any preconceived notions, because it's really obvious to me that Rubio walked away looking way, way smarter in this one. You tell me what you think. I'll play the whole thing.
1: Because you have said these things. You have shared these talking points before.
2: They're not talking points,
1: they're
2: the truth.
1: But it is hard to take your word for it when this is the most corrupt administration in American history.
2: Well, that's
1: your
2: opinion.
1: We're talking pardons for sale. We're talking about no-bid contracts to those on Trump's family and friends plan. We're talking about a $1.8 billion slush fund. And I think that's corruption. The American people think that's corruption. They want to know if you think that's corruption.
2: Okay. Number two, this goes right to the point of transparency. You're absolutely wrong about the way the money flows. It's pretty straightforward, and I'll share.
1: So I'm going to have to reclaim time again, because
2: what kind of process is this? They get to ask questions and you don't get to answer?
1: It's my time. The question about corruption is really
2: time?
1: Important.
2: So why am I here if I don't get to answer your questions or your defamatory statements?
1: I'm reclaiming my time,
2: But I want to reclaim. Well, do I get time? Because you make these defamatory statements and no one can talk here.
1: If you can't call out corruption in this country, then how can you call it out in another
2: country? Well, I can't
1: say
2: anything because you won't let me speak.
1: That is the question. It is about credibility and your credibility. And your credibility meter is on empty right now.
2: These guys just get to talk and I don't get to answer?
1: Who determines the barrels of oil that get sold?
2: How many of them? But you won't let me answer your question. I have an answer for your question.
1: Where is it going?
2: Oh, I get it. They have to give their time for me to answer your question.
1: The onus is on you to prove that there is no corruption happening.
2: Well, how do I prove it if you don't let me talk?
1: That is your responsibility as the Secretary of State. And you know what? Normally, we would have access to that data. That's the transparency.
2: You just don't know where to look.
1: But you're not showing us any receipt. Well, then show us. Do you commit to coming back here with whoever the person is who is monitoring the sales of the oil? Bring them before this committee. Show the receipts. Have the documentation. You don't have this time yet. I am talking about your credibility and evidence, not your talking points, because talking points are never a replacement for transparency.
2: I agree, but that's what you're saying. You're saying talking points without an answer.
1: We are 5 months into this. and

0: no audits, zero visibility into the contracts that are awarded.
1: 100%
2: unfortunately, Representative Time has expired. Representative Salazar is recognized.
0: Yes. And giving contracts with no transparency is exactly the reason why you shut down USAID. So practice what you preach. I yield my time.
1: Oh, she gets to scream now too?
3: Chairman, can we take down her words?
4: I'll give you some time. I'll give you some of my time. Let me just
1: God, what kind of thing is this? What is this? You get asked questions for 5 minutes and you don't get time to answer. It's not a hearing.
2: I think you said clown
1: like
2: show
1: a dunk
2: before.
1: Tank? What is this?
4: I don't have to tell you. I don't.
1: I've even used their time. How can I answer the question? They don't even give me time. I've had to use their time to answer your questions.
4: Yes.
1: All right, whatever.
4: All right, so I don't need to tell you that in my community, the city that I represent, the city of Miami, you're one of the most illustrious representatives, and that we're very proud of you, not only the Cuban Americans, but the Hispanic Americans in my
1: Why
4: community.
1: Is she leaving? So, I'm going to answer her questions.
4: I will.
1: Oh, she's gone. Okay, I got it. Well, thank you for coming.
5: Entertaining, isn't it? And that's kind of the point. I mean, that's what these hearings have become, is just entertainment with the purpose of sound bites. The thing is, all these hearings that are going on, Besant was on Capitol Hill this week getting grilled. Somebody else just recently, it wasn't RFK, although he does a good job too. Somebody else. But I was looking through the clips. Oh, yeah. It was somebody from Ohio, a Democrat, defending Somali immigrants from Brandon Gill in the House. And he was asking her simple questions, and she was making herself into a victim instead of answering the questions about Somali fraud in her state. But anyway, my point being about all of this is that, and one of the reasons I played that, is because, yes, it's sound bites. Yes, we don't all have time to sit there and watch all these hearings all day. But when you hear the sound bites, the vast majority of them, I'd go as far to say 80 to 90% of them, really make Democrats look bad in them. Now, you get your 10% or so that once in a while they'll get in a zinger and that'll make the news feed. But for the most part, Democrats just don't look good in these, whether they're the ones asking the questions or the ones being asked the questions. They're not coming off well.

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0: You can call us Americans or Vespucciens. Doesn't matter here. 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
1: Trisha is here, and I got one big question about the company before we get into the topic here.
2: Ooh, can't wait. Hit me.
1: We have these things called Odyssey Points.
2: Yes, we do.
1: That you're supposed to send to your coworkers when you feel like they've just done a bang-up job.
2: Yeah.
1: And you have to send out an email every
2: use
1: month
2: them or lose them.
1: That says to everybody, hey, you got to send out your points. So it becomes sort of a burden instead of something that we all are like, oh,
2: no,
1: yeah.
2: No, it's super fun to send an email
1: great
2: about
1: job.
2: Odyssey Points.
1: You love doing it.
2: I love it.
1: The problem is people end up sending their points to you because you've reminded them.
2: Yeah.
1: Are you just point farming?
2: Yeah, and you know, you mentioned this off the air about point farming, and you can only send 10 points at a time.
1: I don't like that either.
2: So people send them back, but I need to include my note, like, if you're going to send these to me, send them in multiple chunks. I'll take 10 and then, you know, wait an hour or whatever.
1: Because we can send multiple different people, right?
2: Yeah. You can send them to whoever
1: same
2: you want.
1: People?
2: But me, if you send them to me, then I can collect them and buy cool stuff for the office.
1: What are you right now dreaming of buying with your Odyssey points?
2: So there's a really cool coffee mug warmer.
1: Oh, just keeps your cup hot.
2: Bluetooth speaker. I feel like we could all use that.
1: Well, that's
2: in a
1: actually
2: radio
1: a nice
2: station.
1: Little gift.
2: There's a really, actually, a really nice backpack that
1: is
2: we
1: it
2: could
1: one
2: all
1: of those
2: share.
1: String ones?
2: No,
1: those are crappy.
2: No, this is a nice one. Lots of different pockets for your laptop,
1: North
2: your
1: Face?
2: Folders. No idea. Odyssey. No, it's cool. You you use them or you lose them. So I pulled the short straw in sending the email and
1: follow up question. Why haven't you ever just sent me your points? I send you points all the time
2: because I actually send my points to people that I think deserve my points.
1: That's why I'm asking.
2: Once
1: why are you not sending them to me when clearly I'm doing a great job?
2: By the end of the month, I don't have any left to send.
1: I have you on my radio show.
2: That's

0: I think that I, so I think that I lucked out because I didn't, I like traditional names.
1: I do too.
0: But I also didn't want my baby to have the same name as six other kids in his class.
1: Yep.
0: And he kind of does if he goes with his legal name, but my husband had a really cool middle name and happened to be a junior. So Bernie is that it's actual Bernard is his middle name and I can call him Bernie, but we already had, he's the third. Oh. So we already had an Ed, an Eddie, and now we have a Bernie.
1: So that is your baby's first name though, Bernie.
0: Middle
1: no,
0: name.
1: It's his middle name.
0: Mm-hmm. So he's a third.
1: Oh, okay.
0: Yeah.
1: Oh, that's cool. So it's a nickname,
0: so he
1: really.
0: Got a, yeah, he got yeah. a unique name. He'll go by that. I guess at some point he can revolt and be like, this is the name I want. And I can be like, okay, choose another
1: one. I will
0: one.
1: Be Edward now.
0: Yeah, that's fine. Whatever. You do you. But
1: like if a Twilight reboot happens later, and he's like, I want people
0: I
1: to
0: want
1: be on
0: to
1: Team
0: be
1: Edward.
0: That guy, yeah.
1: He could be like, oh, that's that. Me.
0: So to answer your question, I wanted something unique but traditional, and I kind of lucked out with that.
1: Okay, did you know that there are names that are illegal to name a baby?
0: No. Although I could probably think of some words that you shouldn't name a
1: that's my, that
0: baby.
1: That was my question. Can you guess any names in the U.S.? Because it's different across the world. And some states have laws that other
0: anything
1: states don't.
0: Anything that violates the FCC. So the, what is it, the
1: that's
0: George
1: a great
0: Carlin
1: start.
0: Words?
1: That's a great start. Yeah, anything that's profane,
0: mm-hmm.
1: you can't name your baby in most states. There's really not a lot of federal laws about this, but a lot of states will have the same laws about it. So yeah, that's a good one. It's a very good one. Anything that's like a cuss word, you can't yeah. name your baby. Although that line's a little blurry, but anything that's like a clear cuss word.
0: The FCC rules are a little blurry too.
1: That's true too. Yeah. Because like, I think I can say ass if I'm talking about a donkey,
0: mm-hmm.
1: but can I say it if I'm talking about my butt?
0: Not if you're talking about a specific part of your butt. You cannot.
1: Mm, the crack?
0: What's in the crack?
1: Any other guesses as to names you cannot name your baby?
0: No.
1: Butt crack is not one of them.
0: So you can name your baby
1: well,
0: butt crack.
1: I think you get some pushback, but I think it's not
0: from
1: illegal.
0: Who? Like, what's that conversation? You're in the hospital. You just had a baby. You're like, this is my baby butt crack. And the nurse that walks in is like, are you sure? And then you're like, get out. Like, this is not your baby.
1: I think that you have to just be ready to fight. Like, this is my baby butt crack, and you all can just shut your mouth right now.
0: But does that fight stop at family, or does hospital staff step
1: in? I think they probably step in and maybe bring you a counselor, but I don't think they can stop
0: you.
1: So
0: you got to fight the counselor, too?
1: I think
0: so. This is why you should have home birth.
1: Yes. Yeah. Full water home
0: yep.
1: birth,
0: mm-hmm.
1: and then your baby butt crack, and you live
0: just live
1: a happy
0: happily
1: life.
0: Ever after. Yep.
1: Nobody has to get involved. Yep. Homeschool. Any other guesses before I tell you the list?
0: No.
1: Illegal baby names. One, baby.
0: What?
1: Baby / infant is illegal in all states. No kidding.
0: Huh.
1: Isn't that weird?
0: Yeah.
1: Because there's lots of, you hear that in movies, people be named, like nicknamed baby. But you can't legally name your baby baby. And that is every state in the union. Some of these are not every state. Like, no name.
0: Oh, you can't name your baby no name.
1: No name
0: that
1: slash.
0: That baby one surprises me.
1: Me too. Me too, because that seems like it could be an actual name.
0: Mm-hmm.
1: No name / unnamed. That is illegal in every U.S. Mm-hmm. state. Here's another one that's illegal in all states. Test. You're just filling in the blank with words.
0: Why is that illegal?
1: I don't know. It just says it would be flagged by the Social Security Administration system.
0: That seems like something that would screw up their computer system, and they just don't want to deal with it.
1: I think that's what it is.
0: Which is, okay, fix your system then. If I want to name my baby Test,
1: mm-hmm.
0: then that it shouldn't be my problem that you have a problem with coding that in your
1: right,
0: system.
1: Right, right. Or you know what you could do is be like, well, I named him Testo. Like, and be like, it's a Latin name. I don't know. You could add, like, just a word.
0: But I don't want to.
1: You just want to name Test.
0: Yeah.
1: The next one, void. Same issue.
0: Same
1: it's
0: issue.
1: It's basically
0: yeah,
1: like
0: these
1: saying.
0: Are all, so this is all, we just need Elon Musk to come in and fix the Social Security computer system.
1: Okay, here's what's crazy. You didn't even know what you were stumbling upon there. The next one on the list is only illegal because Elon Musk tried it. It is the weird Latin letters XAE and A12 and these weird, you know, like he tried to do those weird baby
0: yeah, what's
1: names.
0: What's his kid's name?

0: It's something strange.
1: It's something like that, but it's like a character that's not a real letter.
0: How do we say it?
1: I don't remember. But it's illegal in California only. So he was able to name his child X-A-E-A-X-I-I or whatever that is. I think it's like a Latin character. But just you can't use it in California. But because it was legal in another state, I think California had to say it's legal. Like, you can't tell a different state's baby what you can do there. So he was able to do it. Three.
0: Why?
1: Or 1069. Or literally any number. And this has been tried a few times.
0: Only
1: three.
0: If you use numerical characters.
1: Yeah.
0: But I could write the word out. Three.
1: Exactly. So this was tried in North Dakota, I guess not that long ago. A guy named Michael Dangler tried to
0: Michael Dangler at it again.
1: Tried to change his name to 1069, the numbers. They told him, no, you can't unless you spell out 1069, which is exactly what happened to Chad Ochocinco. Remember that, the football player? He tried to change his last name to the numbers on the back of his jersey.
0: Oh, is that why his last
1: name
0: was
1: that?
0: I remember the name.
1: Yep, he had to spell it out because you can't use numbers as a name. Messiah. It's only illegal in certain states, though.
0: Interesting.
1: Yeah, that seems weird to me. Uh-huh. I mean, that's it's like Tennessee and traditionally very Christian Bible Belt states. You can't name your kid Messiah. And then anything other than that, like an at symbol or just weird things that aren't Germanic characters.
0: That mess up this computer.
1: That mess up the freaking computer.
0: Yep.
1: Now, there's other random ones like King. You can't name your kid King in Arizona. You can't name your kid Doctor or Judge in Arizona because they consider that a title.
0: Yeah, but those are also, I mean, I know people with those last names.
1: Well, Judge Reinhold is a famous actor, so it's clearly legal to do it in other states. Mm-hmm. But in Arizona, they say, no, it messes up the system of, like, Mr. and Mrs. You know, you can't, I think you could name your kid Mr. and Mrs., but you can't do doctor or judge, because it's a title. Santa Claus.
0: That's just, like, confusing, like,
1: it's
0: misleading
1: only,
0: to people.
1: It's apparently only illegal in Utah, because some guy tried to do it in Utah, and was told no, and then the case ended. And they just said, well, it confuses children. That was the court's
0: was that
1: opinion.
0: It? So it is confusing.
1: Yeah. But then the guy tried it. I don't think it was the same guy. Later in Ohio, and they said, no, you can't name your kid, or you can't change your name to Santa Claus. And he took it to the Supreme Court, and they overturned it.
0: Yeah,
1: and said
0: I
1: you
0: think
1: could.
0: You should be allowed to name your kid Santa Claus or change your name to Santa Claus.
1: I do too.
0: First and last name, or is it all first name Santa Claus?
1: I don't know the answer to that. I think it's probably first and it says that he wanted to be named Santa Claus Porter.
0: Yeah.
1: So three names.
0: I don't know why that would be problematic.
1: I don't either. Yeah, it's just you'd be Santa Porter. Nobody's using your middle name. Well, unless like you're you, because you use your kid's
0: or
1: middle
0: you
1: name.
0: Go by Claus.
1: Or just
0: yeah.
1: Go by Mr. Claus. Or Mr. Porter. He's still Mr. Porter, right? The last couple is one of them you already said. Anything obscene, you can't name a kid. Anything that's too long. In most states, you can't go past 30 characters because it just messes up the computer system, just like you're saying.
0: Card. They're like,
1: sorry, man.
0: Yeah, I can't do that.
1: Nope. And the last one, the one that I thought that you would go to first and everybody's mind would go to first, Adolf Hitler. But it's only in one state. You can name your kid Adolf Hitler in every state except New Jersey.
0: Why New Jersey?
1: I guess. And it says it technically isn't banned fully in New Jersey, so you could try it. But a family tried to name their kid Adolf Hitler Campbell, and they immediately lost the custody of their child.
0: You guys are just bad people.
1: In 2009.
0: It's not funny.
1: Technically not illegal, although you're going to face problems. Uh-huh. So, after all that, have you changed your mind?
0: What happens if you are born in a different country and you immigrate here legally, but your name is one of these cannot

0: like do not
1: I
0: fly
1: think that
0: on
1: you're
0: the do
1: fine.
0: not fly list.
1: I think that you are, unless you have characters that don't comply with our Germanic character system, in which you'd have to change them a little bit. Mm-hmm. Like, for instance, if you have a tilde over your name, if you live in Latin America, or you have the like the two dots over your name if you're in you know, the Nordic countries, I think you have to change it on legal documents here. And that may change the technical pronunciation of the way you would say it. But I think that you basically get grandfathered in no matter what. A couple of them in Europe.
0: So just, there's the loophole.
1: That's what Elon Musk did. He just named his kid that in a different state, and then California had
0: in a different state. I'm talking like go out of the country. If you're going to name your baby Hitler, go somewhere else, come back.
1: Which I think you technically could do it in the United States though.
0: People just don't like
1: but
0: it.
1: But you couldn't.
0: I don't like
1: you
0: it
1: couldn't
0: either.
1: Name him Test unless you were in France. And you're like, well, that baby's Test. They're like, oh, I guess you.
0: You can't do anything about that.
1: Just a couple real quick. You can't in Europe though. You can't name your kid Nutella.
0: So if I want a Nutella baby, I have to name the baby Nutella in the States.
1: Right.
0: If I want a Test baby, I have to name the baby Test in Europe.
1: There's some crazy ones in Europe. Monkey, Stone, Hitler / Osama bin Laden.
0: That's fair. It's fair just because it, like, come on. People.
1: But how about these? Superman, Metallica, Elvis, and IKEA.
0: I'm certain that there are going to be like kids in Bernie's class named Stone. First of all, that feels
1: right,
0: like a
1: name
0: that's like
1: it's
0: very,
1: a rock star name.
0: Yeah, that people would use now here, huh?
1: But do you now regret not naming Bernie Nutella or Superman?
0: A little bit.
1: Or baby.
0: Yeah.

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0: didn't know I'd be here tonight, but it's obviously God's plan, and I'm going to go all the way, and I'm going to show everybody that I'm their mayor. I'm not going to...
1: All right, you're ready for a very Pratty summer. Spencer Pratt will be one of the nominees for Los Angeles mayor, and just by virtue of being in contention for the mayor of Los Angeles, just the same way as New York City works, we're going to be hearing about it, and he is doing a great job of drawing attention to issues that are not just specific to L.A. Now, the fires are. The Palisades fires, are. That's like a very, very local issue. But all the rest of the stuff he's talking about is really stuff that it could apply to any major city in America that's run by Democrats, which is 95% of cities in America. So that's what's great about Spencer Pratt. He's not going to win. He's not going to win L.A. mayor, because what's happened is the blue areas, blue cities in particular, and blue states entirely, have gotten smaller and bluer. Because Republicans have moved out. They have left the cities. They have left the states with bad, basically bad business policies. Sometimes it's social stuff, too. Like if you don't want your kids learning about certain sex stuff in schools and, you know, things like that that get passed in states like Illinois. But for the most part, people move based on business climate. And that's why people have left, mostly Republican-leaning or libertarian middle people, have left blue areas, because Democrats are just so bad at running cities and so bad at running government. They don't get it. And that's the thing, is that it needs to be pointed out that it's not even that all the dumb social stuff that Democrats do, you know, it's Pride Month, so you're going to see every freaking Democrat mayor on the front of every newspaper they can find, taking pictures with like trans parades and stuff and whatever they can find, because that's the social stuff that they do. But that's not the reason that the cities are struggling. It's not the social stuff. It's crime, but it's not even the source of crime. It's that crime drives out money. It's that crime drives out business. And it's as if Democrat leaders can't figure out that they need to attract money and business into where they are, whether it be a state or whether it be a city. Certainly you can see it from cities, that people are just leaving cities because they're not safe and all these other things. But the tax climate, the business climate, everything about it is just antithetical to moving money into the city. And I just am surprised that Democrats haven't figured that out, because they could have their cake and eat it too, in a way. They could do all the kind of really radical social stuff. Like Tashara Jones was wasting money on trying to provide people with abortions if they live in the city, providing transportation to areas outside of Missouri. This was during the Roe versus Wade fight, that would provide abortions. Like, that's just ridiculous stuff that is a total waste of time and money. But they could pander, they could do that and get away with having a good business climate, and it would work, because the money is really the point. But they don't. They actually don't know how to run finance at all. They don't know that you need to attract. And so all the money is moving into suburbs, and it's moving into what I talked about with Trisha and Annie before on the Annie Fry Show. A little bit, I think we've talked about this. They're moving to these like collar cities called exurbs, where they're not quite attached to the major metropolitan area, but they're close. So they're not quite suburbs either. You're talking about cities like, the best we could come up with here would be something like Wentzville. Or if you go into the Illinois side, it would be something like Highland. But Illinois is tricky because it's a blue state. So it's more like what's going on in Missouri. O'Fallon, Missouri is booming. You know, people are moving out to like Troy and St. Peter's. You know, that's the areas that people are moving to because they're good business climates for growth. Because even just building new buildings, you don't want a lot of regulations on them. Otherwise, it costs too much. And that's what LA is running into right now. They're trying to rebuild a whole lot of buildings, a lot of very expensive houses, and they can't do it because of all the red tape in just bureaucracy, for one, but then all of the regulations that they've put on new buildings. It's really hard, and it's hard.

to do that for anybody, not just companies, you know, just to build a house. So anyway, all that to say, it's going to be a very Spencer Pratt summer. And let me just conclude on this. Electorally, we've discussed these things before, but the fact that people are moving out of these cities, and it's really Republican-leaning people moving out of the cities, moving out of blue states, has tremendous electoral consequences. We're starting to see that wave come through, but we're not fully on the crest of that wave or in the wake of that wave yet. It's just sort of like the surfer's just getting on the surfboard and just starting to feel that wave out. So you can see it happening, and we're starting to see the results, and we're starting to see how cool it'll be. But he's not quite hanging 10 yet. Like, we're real, real close to it, though, within probably 2 years to 4 years of seeing the full riding the white wave of Republicans. The white wave isn't intended. I meant, like, the froth of the wave. Riding the Big Ten wave, right? So the way that this is happening, again, I'm just concluding here, we're almost out of time, is just that Republicans have moved to Republican states and more, like, conservative areas. So you're seeing blue states become bluer, like Illinois. And that's why you're just not going to see Republican governors really win. Sorry, Darren Bailey. I'd love to see you governor, but it's just not going to work because Illinois is becoming bluer because Republicans are leaving the state. That's happening to every city and every blue state in the country. They're becoming bluer and smaller. The reverse is happening to every red state. They're becoming redder and bigger. And so, sorry, James Tallarico, in a state like Texas, they keep thinking Texas is going to be in play, but Republicans are moving to Texas. So all those people that are moving there, they keep going, ah, don't bring your liberal policies here. They're not. Those are Republicans, mostly people moving to states like Texas and Tennessee and the South and Idaho and, you know, Montana, these states that in some ways, like Montana, would have swing senators in the past. That's a thing of the past. It's not going to happen because you have more and more Republicans moving to those places, and they're getting bigger and redder. That stuff has major electoral consequences, which we're starting to see. We will definitely see after the 2030 census. This is Wiggins America. Thanks for listening. We'll see you next week.

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8: Welcome to the History of the Lou with Sue. I'm Sue Thomas, and every weekend we go through the history of something to do with our area. Oh, by the way, if you have an idea, I've had people send me email, which I really appreciate. Emails you can just send to susan.thomas@audacy, AUDACY.com, and let me know if there's something that you would like to know the history of, she said, dangling her of. But if there's something you'd like to hear, just let me know. A topic we haven't thought of, something along those lines, feel free to shoot me an email. Well, this week, we've got Valerie Battle-Kinzel back with us because we're going to talk a little bit about the history of St. Charles. That's right, we're branching out from the history of St. Louis just to the area. And Valerie, you've written a book called Main Street, St. Charles, Missouri, A Walk Through History. Tell me a little bit about what's in there.
9: Well, it came about. It is a walking, short walks, four short walks. It's a walking tour, and it looks at some of the many history elements and events that happened in St. Charles. And walking is a great exercise, and it's low impact, so just about anybody can do it.
8: True.
9: So, yeah, and it looks at the architectural styles of some of the buildings and houses,
8: neat.
9: Too.
8: Okay. Well, let's start there. Let's start with one of the first walks you've got in there. One of the oldest parts of St. Charles is the southern part, so South Main. South Main Street, that loop down there. Let's start there.
9: Okay. St. Charles was settled by French fur traders, much like St. Louis. It didn't take long for the traders to come across the Missouri River and decide to establish another trading post, outpost. And they settled in an area that they called La Petite Côte, which translates, my French is not very good, but it translates to Little Hills. And if you look at the topography of St. Charles, even today, you will see that it is a series, a level of hills that go up from the river, and houses have been built all along there. So anyway, Louis Blanchet settled there and started a fur trading post and established in 1769. There was a nice freshwater creek there, which today still exists. It's near an old mill down on the corner of Main Street and Riverside Drive, and it provided fresh water for the people to settle there.
8: Oh, my gosh. Okay, by the way, the name Blanchet is familiar. I did not realize that that's who the bridge was named after.
9: You got it.
8: Oh, my gosh. And what years was this? St. Louis was already established when this happened, or no?
9: Yes.
8: Okay.
9: St. Louis was 1764, and St. Charles was 1769.
8: Oh, wow. So just after.
9: Mm-hmm.
8: And they wanted to keep themselves, I imagine these were just two different worlds at the time. They were pretty far apart.
9: Absolutely. Not so much what we think today, but as history has progressed and time has progressed, you see that at one time it was a very lengthy trip.

0: In fact, the early 1800s, there were ferry boats that took railroad trains, engines, and cars from St. Louis County over to St. Charles. That was the only way to get west. There was not a railroad bridge yet. And it took 6 hours to load these trains onto barges over at the little now defunct town of Brotherton, which is close to Bridgeton, where Bridgeton is today. Wow. So they would load them. It would take 6 hours from the time they loaded the trains and the cars, cross the Missouri River, which to us doesn't look that wide.
1: Intimidating,
0: right.
1: Yes.
0: And then to unload them on the St. Charles side. So, yeah, it was quite a trip.
1: Wow. Okay. So in St. Louis, we're fur trading on the Mississippi, and St. Charles, we're fur trading just on the Missouri. Where does it go from there?
0: First, you have to think about the river systems as the superhighways of that particular time period. Obviously, no interstates or no major roadways. So that was the easy way to transport furs and leather and things like that. A lot of it went east, and subsequently that's how the footwear industry developed up in the eastern states, and then eventually came back to St. Louis. But all kinds of things were used, garments and shoes and household things used leather and fur.
1: But did St. Charles compete with St. Louis in the fur and the garment stuff, or you know?
0: I have never seen anything that compared one to the other. I think there was so much business that it really didn't matter. A lot of the trappers that set up over here and in St. Louis, they also bought furs and pelts from trappers who were out in the wilderness, too, who would come in to trade their furs and pelts.
1: Oh, wow. So it's pretty much the same thing. It's almost a parallel going on.
0: Yes.
1: But it's in St. Charles. That's so interesting.
0: Yes.
1: Okay, so if you take this South Main Street loop today, what all can you see in there?
0: The early, you see the site where Blanchett set up.
1: Wow.
0: That's behind the buildings on South Main Street down by the river. You also will see where Lewis and Clark came and landed. This was in May of 1804, and they came here to garner their supplies. The Louisiana Purchase had been made and brokered by Thomas Jefferson in 1803, and so he tasked William Clark and Meriwether Lewis with taking a group and going up the Missouri River to see how far it went, where its origin was.
1: Wow.
0: And they came here in May of 1804 and got lots of supplies. They had two supply boats and one boat that transported, it was about 55 feet long, transported several dozen men. And
1: I had no idea that they had like a local one just going out to see where the Missouri went.
0: Right. It was called the Corps of Discovery, and it took them about 2 years until they came back.
1: Wow. Now, St. Charles at this time, is it just a little encampment in the 1700s? When did the buildings start to go up?
0: It was a little bitty encampment, mostly French people, French speaking. There were notations in William Clark's journal that said it was a couple hundred people maybe lived in St. Charles, but they seemed poor but very friendly.
1: Wow.
0: Yes.
1: Oh, that's so funny.
0: Yes. And they did worship in a Catholic church. There was a tiny little Catholic church built in the French tradition. It was called St. Charles Borromeo, and there is a replica of that church now just off of Main Street behind the 400 block of Main Street. And it was called pot-à-terre, which means they built with logs stuck into the ground, and instead of going horizontally like you usually think of a log cabin, they were vertical.
1: Oh.
0: So that was definitely a French custom that they brought with them. And so apparently Lewis and Clark worshiped there and then left the next day.
1: Oh, this is interesting. This is the History of the Loo with Sue, and I've got Valerie Battle Kinzel with me today. We're talking about the history of St. Charles, Missouri. And she's written a book called Main Street, St. Charles, Missouri, A Walk Through History. Coming up, we're gonna take a tour kind of North Main Street in St. Charles and see what we can learn there. Thanks for joining me on the History of the Lou.

0: back to the History of the Loo with Sue. I'm Sue Thomas, and today we're branching out from St. Louis and going to St. Charles, Missouri, and it's a really interesting history. I've got Valerie Battle Kinzel with me, author of Main Street, St. Charles, Missouri, A Walk Through History. And, okay, you just brought something up in between here, Valerie, that I had not thought about. But we were talking about it in the last segment, that the rivers were the superhighways, and that led to different things, including St. Charles.
1: Yes. And it's interesting to note that the state of Missouri was formed in 1821, and St. Charles, while they were building the city of Jefferson, which would have been more the middle of the state and on the Missouri River, they decided to have the legislature and the state capital be in St. Charles from 1821 to 1826. So the buildings have been renovated, and period furnishings have been put in them. And so that's a really interesting side trip that, you know, you can take an hour or two to really thoroughly investigate that. But that's on Main Street also.
0: Wait, so the Capitol buildings at that time, 1821 to 26, still exist?
1: Yes.
0: They have been
1: greatly renovated and fixed up. They were in sort of bad shape. In the 1970s. And they've been fixed up, and it's lovely to look at now.
0: Oh, that's really cool. We're now kind of on the North Main Street Loop. That's another part of your book. We went south. Was there anything else south that you wanted to mention?
1: One thing at Main Street and First Capitol Drive, there were two doctors named Millington, and they lived in a house there on the corner, and doctors, and their niece was married to a newspaper man whose name was Elijah Lovejoy.
0: Oh my gosh.
1: Some people may be familiar with him. He was very controversial during the time of the Civil War, and he had spoken at a Presbyterian church one night, there were people who held different attitudes. Some were against slavery in St. Charles, some were for slavery in St. Charles. And some of the things Mr. Lovejoy said maddened some people. And so a mob came after him Dr. Millington's house there on the corner. And he was able to escape to Alton, where he's from. But 5 weeks later, a mob there got him, threw his printing press in the Mississippi River and killed him.
0: Oh, my gosh. He was anti-slavery, or he was pro? He was anti.
1: Yes.
0: Yes. Holy Toledo. Yeah, I did not know any of that. Wow. St. Charles has a very interesting history that we just don't really. I mean, you walk around Main Street and it's very nice and historic, but I did not know any of this.
1: Mm-hmm.
0: All right. So the doctors, oh my goodness. What about the north side then of the loop?
1: Okay. Well, as the 19th century progressed, there was, if you are any way familiar with Missouri history, you'll know about the middle of the century, there was a huge influx of German immigrants as a result of letters from a man named Gottfried Duden, who said that Missouri was the most like Germany. So Main Street then ended up with a large influx of German immigrants, and they tended to settle and establish businesses and their homes. They built what were called house buildings, which meant their business was on the ground floor street level, and then they lived with their families on the second and third floors. So that was like a whole nother section. That was the next section of development on Main Street. And many of those you can see today are restaurants or bars or cute boutiques and shops, but they really have interesting and storied histories behind them as well.
0: Oh, that's interesting. What made this area more like Germany? Was it just the topography? Do we know?
1: According to, I guess, accounts that have been written, it was not only the topography, but also the climate and their... There was very good conditions for growing grapes, and there was oppression going on in Germany. And so St. Louis had a huge influx of German immigrants. St. Charles did as well.
0: Well, of course. It would not have occurred to me. Oh, so that's really interesting. Now that's why you have a shop on the bottom and the residence on the top. What else

0: can you see in that area?
1: There are old buildings. There's an Oddfellows, International Order of Oddfellows Hall, which is really architecturally significant. If you've ever walked around down there, it looks kind of creepy, but it's large and tall, and it's unlike anything else I've ever seen. And it has been meticulously restored. And so that was built. There's an opera house. St. Charles had an opera house, as many small towns did. And that is still an event center. Still open.
0: Wait, they had an opera center? I mean, that was common to have opera places?
1: Yes.
0: Small towns?
1: In small towns, yes. Culture was important to some people. Yes.
0: That's really interesting.
1: Yes.
0: I mean, that's impressive. I mean, it's considering what you're dealing with at that time of, you know, the country, things aren't that easy. Life isn't. I guess that's why you want that, for just entertainment.
1: Yes.
0: Okay.
1: Yes.
0: Well, I interrupted you. I'm sorry. That's still there.
1: That's still there. There was a particular gentleman who was a photographer. His name was Rudolf Goebel, and he came to St. Charles in 1856, and he took portraits of people, and he had a horse and wagon. He would go around blowing a horn when he came to the area to get people to come out and, "I'll take your picture, take your portrait." And when he didn't have a portrait lined up, he was forever walking around with a camera. Accounts I've read said he really got to be sort of a pain because he was forever taking pictures around St. Charles and of people and the river and ice flows and anything he could possibly find. But as a result, he really captured and forever maintained the look and feel of St. Charles in the beginning in 1856 all the way to the 1920s. And his collection of photographs is now part of the Missouri Historical Society.
0: Oh, cool.
1: But it really captured life at that time in a small Midwestern city.
0: Wow, that is really neat. Did you go through that and pick some of that stuff out?
1: Yes, I did.
0: Oh, that's so cool. What did you have a favorite? What was he particularly good at?
1: Just capturing everyday life. He liked, apparently, to accounts I've read, he liked to crawl to the top of the old courthouse, which is on a hill overlooking St. Charles. And he would crawl up there to get a good bird's eye view of Main Street and downtown. He would go down by the river and get pictures of boats and people and trains coming in and ice flows. Just
0: wow!
1: Whatever.
0: What an invaluable resource that turned out to be,
1: yes,
0: right?
1: Right.
0: Okay, now at the time when St. Charles is the capital of Missouri, was it thriving then? We had all these businessmen then, and then was it affected when it moved to Jeff City?
1: Apparently, the accounts I read said there were gentlemen, and of course it was all men. There were gentlemen in suits and dressed nicely with horses and carriages and whatnot that were legislators. But there were also people from outlying parts of the state that came in to attend the legislative sessions. They were in buckskins and just very crudely dressed, perhaps a bit smelly. But there were also some motels and boarding houses that built up along South Main Street. Places were needed for accommodations and to prepare meals. And the buildings that became the legislature, the ones that have been renovated, they belonged to two brothers. They were a general store, I guess is what you would call it at that time. And they were asked, well, would you be willing to let the legislature use these? And they said yes.
0: Oh, well, that's nice.
1: Yeah.
0: How did we pick St. Charles, but really Jefferson City while it's being built? How did St. Louis get passed over? Was it just too busy? What was the deal? Why are we not the capital?
1: The accounts I read said that it was really desired to have the capital be close to the center of the state.
0: Uh-huh.
1: And at that time, because there were not improved roads, the river was, like we talked
0: the superhighway.
1: So they figured Jefferson City was about as good as it was going to get, being in the middle of the state and on the river. But St. Charles would be good until they could get the city of Jefferson built.
0: Oh, this is the History of the Lou with Sue. I'm Sue Thomas with Valerie Battle Kinzel today, talking about Main Street, St. Charles, Missouri, a walk through history. And, of course, this is French founded, But we're going to talk next about the Frenchtown walk that you could take today. But part of the fun is that you can still see some of these buildings. And Valerie's going to take us through the Frenchtown walk coming up next on the History of the Lou.

Hey, St. Louis, this is Brian Kilmeade. You know, I always have a great time when I visit you guys, and I'm coming back this November. So consider this your invitation to come join me at The Factory for the stage and book tour November 21st. It's truly a stage show like no other. It's informative. It's going to have fun. I absolutely love being there. It's going to be patriotic as well. So join me, Brian Kilmeade, by getting tickets for the show at 971talk.com/events.

0: Welcome back to the History of the Lou with Sue. And we have gone today from St. Louis out to St. Charles, which was really established not that long after the city of St. Louis. This is what I'm learning today. I've got Valerie Battle Kinzel with me. She's the author of Main Street, St. Charles, Missouri, A Walk Through History. And that's kind of what we've been taking. We've talked about South Main Street Loop, the North Main Street Loop. It's kind of a nice way to talk about the history of a town by walking through it.
1: Yes.
0: You
1: yes.
0: know? And now we're kind of at the foundry at one end. We're talking about Frenchtown. What was the foundry? Tell me about that.
1: That started as a railroad car company back in the late 1800s. Railroad cars, railroads were the transportation mode at that time. And this company, it was called ACF, American Car and Foundry. It was formed by combining eight smaller railroad car companies.
0: Eight?
1: Mm-hmm.
0: Wow.
1: And at one time, they employed 1,600 people in St. Charles at that facility. It's really huge. And they would blow a whistle. People would go home for lunch, and then they'd blow a whistle. They'd come back to work. And so it was really very financially important to St. Charles residents. The company later built the first refrigerated cars for Anheuser-Busch.
0: Oh, neat.
1: Which enabled them to take their pasteurized products around the country. It built for presidents the special cars that you would see that would be joined on to other railroad trains to go around, like on a tour somewhere around the country.
0: Wow.
1: So they specialized in a lot of the fancies and the hard-to-do type railroad cars.
0: What years was that?
1: That was like the last part of the 19th century, like 1880s, 1890s. And then once the got into the 20th century, they continued to build railroad cars, but then before, during the Depression and then leading up to and during World War II, they built tanks.
0: Oh, wow.
1: And I did talk to a woman who was a lifelong resident of St. Charles, and she remembers when ACF would test drive the tanks down North Main Street.
0: Oh, my gosh. What's that out the window, honey? Oh, well, it's just a tank. They're testing that out. Oh, my goodness.
1: And apparently that continued for a while until one of the tanks, it took out part of a building or street light or something. And then they decide, okay, no more test driving tanks down Main Street.
0: Oh, my gosh. Yeah, bad driver. Valerie, that's what happens. Oh, my gosh. They were building tanks. This is amazing. Now, what else did they do? I mean, okay, so tanks come along, but then the railroad kind of, does it die off yet? Well, probably not yet.
1: Not yet, but they were still operational for a few more decades after that. But now it has been repurposed. ACS still has offices there and business around the country. But the main production facility is now the Foundry Arts Center. And it is open to, they have event space. They have places, smaller places that can be rented by all kinds of artists, artists of textiles and watercolors and fibers and whatever. And it's really interesting place to go and just walk around.
0: Wow, that's so cool, especially knowing the tanks were made there.
1: Yes.
0: And I understand, okay, we're French. Is there a Catholic influence then?
1: Absolutely. So St.

0: Charles Borromeo Church, the little church that I mentioned earlier about where Lewis and Clark worshiped. It was the church was later built and enlarged, and but that was before that came Sister Rose Philippine Deschin, and she came to St. Charles in 1818, and it was wilderness, and at that time it was just French people, and she wanted to start a school for girls, and unfortunately, that winter was absolutely brutal, and they just about starved and froze to death. So the school didn't last beyond that first year. She then went across the Missouri River to Florissant, where she started two schools. That came, you know, that was very successful. She came back to St. Charles about 1826, and she started the Order of the Academy of the Sacred Heart. And that has been a huge educational part of St. Charles and St. Louis. They have pulled students from St. Louis as well for many, many generations. And then Sister Rose Philippine Deschin was sainted in about 1988, I believe it was. And she is buried there today. And so there is a nice grave place there. You can see from the sidewalks. If you walk the sidewalks, take the walking tour through Frenchtown, you'll be able to see.
1: Wow, that's three schools then?
0: Yes.
1: I mean, that's pretty impressive for that time. All right, what else? By the way, this is the history of the Lou with Sue. I'm Sue Thomas with Valerie Battle Kinzel. We're talking about the history of St. Charles, Missouri. And she has written a book about it's called Main Street, St. Charles, Missouri, A Walk Through History. And we're kind of on the Frenchtown Walk. We've been to the Foundry and Sacred Heart. What else can we see in this section?
0: Well, what's interesting, it is called Frenchtown, but it actually was inhabited almost 100% as time passed by Germans.
1: Mm.
0: And so if you look at a lot of the houses and the buildings down on 2nd Street, you'll see a lot of the brickwork that many Germans were known for, just interesting ornamentation and things like that, and glazed tiles on some of the buildings. And it's really coming of its own. It's revitalizing.
1: Well,
0: there's coffee shops and restaurants down there. And so it's really coming of its own. An interesting little sidewalk up a hill from 2nd Street is there is an old church, a very old church that dates to about the Civil War. It is still there, and built of handmade bricks. And then if you take a left, you will come to what was traditionally the segregated school for blacks at that time. And it is beautiful. The brickwork on this school is beautiful. And it is being talked about restoring that. And just it's all a part of the history of St. Charles.
1: This is interesting. Now, in St. Louis at the time, the Germans who had come and were so talented at brickwork were making the bricks in St. Louis with the clay, and we had all the, was it the same in St. Charles, or were they using St. Louis bricks?
0: No, they had, from what I understand, my research said that at one time there were three different clay kilns that were down on the south end of Main Street, and just thousands and thousands of bricks were made. And if you come out here, the one thing I warn people is, look around, look at the architecture, look at all the details, but also watch your step, because many of the sidewalks and some of the streets are cobblestone. They're made of these handmade bricks, and trees and roots have grown up. And so sometimes the pathway is a little rugged, a little rough. So look up, but also watch where you're putting your feet.
1: That's actually a good piece of advice.
0: Yeah.
1: So St. Charles and St. Louis were each making their own bricks back in the day. That's amazing. I mean, I guess they have clay in St. Charles as well.
0: Yes, yes.
1: Wow, and their own kilns downtown. That's just amazing. Is there anything else about that Frenchtown walk you want to talk about? Have I missed anything for you?
0: I think that's pretty good. It has a huge Mardi Gras celebration every year. Think about Frenchtown. So, but it does have murals down on 2nd Street, and it's becoming sort of a thing. There have been some antique shops down there too. So it's just, it's very eclectic. It has a different feel, a different vibe than North Main Street or South Main Street. So there are three distinct areas and all fun and interesting to explore.
1: Well, and if you get Valerie's book, you can take this tour and kind of use that as a guide and see what you're seeing. I love it. I just love to be able to go back and see those buildings, but have the history behind them. It's just unbeatable. This is the history of the Lou with Sue. I'm Sue Thomas. And up next, there's a section of St. Charles. We're talking about the city that we can discuss, and that would be the riverfront. It's coming up next on the History of the Lou with Sue.

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It's Mark Cox. We're proud to champion the USO Missouri through 97.1 FM Talk in Action. 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

0: is St. Charles and the History of It. With me is Valerie Battle Kinzel, author of Main Street, St. Charles, Missouri, A Walk Through History. And the fact that St. Charles came about just a couple years after St. Louis, I had no idea, but that's how old it is. But pretty much, kind of like St. Louis, things started on the riverfront, right?
1: Yes, and then developed from there.
0: And that's what we're talking about now. One of her walks in this book has to do with the riverfront. Let's start there.
1: Okay. If you are on the riverfront, you can look to your right, and you will see the Blanchette Bridge,
0: yes,
1: which many of us have had to commute across for many years, those of us that live in St. Charles County. It's important, and I think really fun fact to note that in 1956, the section of the highway right before you get to the bridge in St. Charles County was the first section of interstate highway in the entire United States.
0: What? That is crazy.
1: Yes, and it was part of the Eisenhower interstate system. And so I think that's a pretty good claim to fame.
0: That's wonderful.
1: Yeah. And so then, okay, you've looked up to your right. So if you look down left, you will see the Katy Trail, which runs along down there. It goes underneath the Blanchette Bridge. It also comes down beside a place called the Lewis and Clark Boathouse, and that has lots of history of the Core of Discovery that we talked about earlier. Mm-hmm. There are exact replicas of the boats that William Clark and Meriwether Lewis used on their journey up the Missouri River. Lots of interesting historical things down there. It's also a place where you can go, and it's called St. Charles's Playground. It's about 16 acres, and it's Frontier Park. There's a bandstand down there. There are reenactors that camp down there. There are festivals. There are traditions. There are beer fest. Lots of things going on. And one of the most interesting things I've seen, besides all the people that walk their dogs or just look at the river going by, there is a man in a full-on kilt outfit that practices his bagpipe up on the bandstand.
0: Wow.
1: And it carries across the entire Frontier Park area. I mean, where else can you go and see something like that?
0: Well, nothing comes to mind. That's the first I've heard of it. And the Katy Trail, I find interesting. That goes all the way to Sedalia. Yes.
1: Right. And the first section of the Katy Trail, when it was made to be part of the Rails to Trails system,
0: mm-hmm,
1: started in St. Charles in 1990.
0: Oh, I didn't realize.
1: Yes. Yes. And so it's a wonderful gift to ride through the state of Missouri. Edward Jones Jr. and his wife were responsible for contributing some of the land, the right-of-way, in taking and reclaiming some of these rails and turning them into trails for bikers and hikers.
0: Well, that's a big deal. I like to cycle. And even on tours, there are now tours that, you know, they send me all this stuff, Valerie. Here's the next tour you can take on your bike. And often, they actually now have official national tours that you could take that take you to the Katy Trail.
1: Yes.
0: And you take you from one end to the other. And there are people who will say, you know, in the comments when you look it up, go this direction to this direction. There's less wind. I mean, people have really embraced the Katy Trail.
1: Absolutely.
0: That's
1: yeah.
0: really cool. So if you are in St. Charles, if I'm bringing somebody out there who's from out of town, what are some of the first few places you would hit in old St. Charles?
1: I would start with South Main Street. I would start with some of the buildings and shops down there. I would go to the First State Capitol complex. There are some placards on some of the buildings. I would read those or get this book. It's available at Main Street Books, which is in the 300 block of South Main Street. And follow this, and you may be surprised at some of the history that has taken place in St. Charles. I know I was. And I live in St. Charles County, had lived there for a couple of decades. But then when I started writing this book, I'm like, wow.
0: Right.
1: Some really interesting things happened here. History happened here, and it continues to happen today. And I think one of the best things about St. Charles is the way it was a small group of individuals back in the 70s who decided

0: that things were getting a little rugged looking down there on Main Street, and they decided it was worthwhile. They moved in down there. They put the money and the sweat labor into getting this fixed up, and the St. Charles Council for Redevelopment, and really took it from crumbling chimneys and mortar coming out of bricks and broken windows, and have really made it into something that's now called the Williamsburg of the West.
1: That's really nice. I like to go at Christmas when they have all the
0: Christmas traditions. Yeah. Yes.
1: Mm-hmm. It's really nice to see.
0: And it's fun. Also, later this month in October, they have legends and lanterns. And everything is decorated up. If you like spooky stuff or fall decor, they have lots of that. The shopkeepers and the people who live down there just really do up a really good experience for fall.
1: This is the History of the Lou with Sue, and Valerie Battle Kinzel was nice enough to come in today. You can get her book, Main Street, St. Charles, Missouri, A Walk Through History, also at Reedy Press, yes?
0: Yes, available at books at reedypress.com.
1: Well, St. Charles was established only 5 years after the city of St. Louis, and that's a pretty incredible thing. So, Valerie, thank you for all the information today. This is so great.
0: Thank you for having me.
1: My pleasure. Thanks for joining me on the History of the Lou with Sue. And I hope you learned something new about the Lou.

0: goes.
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5: Watching and waiting, I'm Paul Stevens, Fox News. An ultimatum issued by Iran in the Middle East, Fox's Max Gordon in Tel Aviv.
6: Iran's foreign minister saying again today that a deal between the U.S. and Iran will only come when fighting ends in Lebanon as well. So far, that hasn't happened, with Israel and Hezbollah again trading fire today. Earlier in the week, Israeli troops moved further into Lebanon than they had in over 25 years. Over the past week, the Israeli Defense Force reported striking 650 Hezbollah targets and killing 125 Hezbollah fighters. On Wednesday, Israel and Lebanon agreed to a ceasefire, but Hezbollah, which was not part of the negotiations, has rejected that agreement. Lebanon's president telling CNN that it's unacceptable that Iran is using his country as a bargaining chip in their negotiations with the United States. In Tel Aviv, Max Gordon, Fox News.
5: And the military saying Friday it shot down four drones launched by Iran. Bahrain saying it intercepted ballistic missiles and drones today that were fired from Iran. Monthly jobs numbers coming in higher than expected for May, surprising analysts for 2 months in a row now.
7: The Department of Labor reported a gain of 172,000 jobs in May, more than analysts expected. And the March and April jobs numbers were revised up by 93,000 jobs. The president told reporters on Air Force One Friday.
8: I hope the market starts to learn that when you have good numbers, the market should go up, not down.
7: But hot hiring and higher inflation could lead the Fed under the new chair, Kevin Warsh, to raise interest rates. The president said he trusted Warsh.
8: The reason they go down is if it's doing well, people say, no, we have to stop inflation. And it doesn't mean inflation. In fact, it could be just the opposite.
7: The numbers showed average hourly wages rose 3.4% compared to last May. Jessica Rosenthal, Fox News.
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14: Hello and welcome to the show. I'm your host, Pat Campbell. We've got a fascinating program for you today. Our guest today says that there is a youth molecule in the human body, and he says this molecule of youth happens to be concentrated in our skin, hair, eyes, and joints. 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This is our ability to do things, lift things, get around, be physical. Today, we're going to learn more about this once mysterious substance and how new breakthroughs are allowing us to get it back and keep it as we get older. All right, Bill.

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2: 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I am your host, Steve Summers, and I've got to tell you, we have got a fascinating show for you today. Now, if you're like most people, you may have noticed that when you hit 50, you kind of hit the wall. You know, between your joints, the heart, the brain, your eyes, your energy, you name it. Now, when you hit 50, you have to pay attention to your health. We all know that. So whether you're 40 or 50, or say in your 60s or 70s, or even older for that matter, our guest today says he's discovered something that you can unlock the key to feeling better at any age. This is exciting. What is it? What are we talking about? Why do you need to know about this? Well, stay tuned. Dr. Neil Levin is on the line here. Dr. Neil Levin is a chiropractor. He's a nutritionist. He's a longtime advisor for Purity Products. Welcome, Dr. Levin. So great to have you back on the show today. This is a big story, isn't it?
3: Oh, absolutely, Steve. And let's cut right to the chase here. That discovery you talked about at the top there, it's krill oil, because krill oil is simply amazing for us. It's great for the heart, great for the joints, fantastic for the brain, for the eyes. I mean, I have people coming into my clinic every single day, and they want to feel better. I mean, they want to feel

0: And we've done that, so this is now the best of both worlds. But we didn't stop there. For the 50-plussers, we've added some vitamin D. We doubled the antioxidant power, and Steve, we actually increased the amount of krill by 67%. So this now becomes the finest omega-3 nutrient in the world, as far as I'm concerned.
1: This is very, very exciting. This krill oil sensation, I mean, it is all over the news, Dr. Neil Levin. Great studies are out there. Many experts are declaring that krill oil is better than fish oil. So give us this lowdown on this krill omega 50 plus formula.
0: Right. Steve, you know, if I told you, and we did talk about this before the show, that there's this one tiny pill that benefits the joints and the brain and memory, mood, coronary heart disease, wonderful for the arteries, makes your hair shine, great for the skin. I mean, what would you say to that?
1: Hey, where is it? Where can I get this stuff?
0: Right, and we have it. It's krill omega 50 plus, and we're going to give it to everybody for free today. And that's really cool because Purity wants everybody to try this because they know they're going to see a huge difference. But get this. On top of that, for the first 1,000 people that call today, we're giving away a second gift because I just demanded this. You know, when we're dealing with the 50-plussers, and hey, you know, if you're 40 and you feel like your energy is low, this is for you also. But for people 50 and over, we're also giving away free B12 energy melts. I demanded this because, hey, as we're getting a little older, we don't absorb that B12 as well, and I want you to feel the benefits from this Krill Omega 50+. So I'm going to jack up those B12 levels for you today as well. You know, what a value proposition.
1: You know, when it comes to your health, it really is a win-win. This is amazing. I heard you say that this can actually reduce the risk of coronary heart disease. I mean, when you hear that, whose ears don't perk up after that? How exactly does that work anyway?
0: Right. Well, krill omega 50 plus, remember, this is the combination of krill oil with the high omega 3, highly concentrated fish oil. So it's much higher in omega 3s than most krill oil formulas would be. So when we're dealing with the high omega 3 fish oil, we're talking about support for the HDL cholesterol, healthy, youthful, flexible arteries. That's so great for the circulation, heart muscle strength, platelet activity, red blood cells that stay nice and soft and flexible so they can work their way through those little capillaries. Oh, what about triglycerides? That becomes so important. So this krill omega 50 plus supports the heart in so many ways. And you know, the bottom line is we need to think about this because as we're getting a little older, 50 plus, maybe mid 40s, certainly 60s and 70s, it's decision time. I mean, you know your body's not working the way it did when you were in your 30s.
1: Exactly.
0: The energy might not be there. You need to make a decision. Are you going to take it laying down and just let yourself get old, or are you going to do something about it? Are you going to stay physically active? Are you going to do the things you need to stay healthy? And getting these omega-3s, the krill oil, the vitamin D, the antioxidants makes such a difference. This is a game changer for anybody in that 50-plus age group.
1: Doc, this is absolutely great information. I know that omega-3s, talk about that just for a second, are best known for their cardiovascular benefits, and they're certainly also known as brain food. Now, we've discussed this in some of the past shows. If you would, touch on the brain benefits for our listeners listening out there today, and tell us why you say that supplementing with omega-3s isn't just a good idea for the brain, but an absolute necessity.
0: Oh, this is such an important point that you're bringing up. Absolutely. For brain health, we must get these omega-3s back in there. You know, when you think about omega-3s and you think about brain health and memory and mood and feeling sharp, you really want to single out the DHA component. That's the docosahexaenoic acid. You know what, Steve? Your brain is 60% fat by weight. And of that, 25% needs to be DHA. You know what I use an analogy in my practice? People understand calcium and bone health, right? If you don't have calcium in your diet and you don't supplement with calcium, your bones are going to get brittle and weak. You understand that, right?
1: Right, exactly.
0: That's what happens to bones. Bones need calcium for their normal strength and structure. Now, with the brain, it's the same. DHA for normal structure. We use this for one brain neuron to communicate with another, to build out the brain, to make the serotonin, the dopamine, all the feel-good neurotransmitters. So must have it, must get it back in there. So important. And with this krill omega 50 plus, we've increased the level of DHA because we put the concentrated omega-3s in there. Now, with krill omega 50 plus, you're going to get 130 milligrams of DHA per serving, Steve.
1: Wow.
0: The leading brand of krill oil, you're going to get 24.
1: Excellent.
0: 24 in the leading brand. You're going to get 130 with Krill Omega 50 Plus. That's why this is so incredible for the brain.
1: This is absolutely exciting. I got to tell you, though, during the last Krill show that we did together, you totally shocked me, Doc. I remember this specifically. You said that

0: told me. I'm right on the edge of my seat. What did I say?
1: You said, and I remember, that the studies show that krill oil improves joint comfort in just 7 days. Now, if the benefits for the brain and the heart didn't perk my ears up, that certainly would. If you would, touch on the study and tell us how this works.
0: Right, right. That was a great study. In fact, that's the reason I started taking krill oil about 5-6 years ago. Mm-hmm. A pilot study, double-blind, placebo-controlled, exactly what you want to see out of the Journal of the American College of Nutrition. Now, participants got 300 milligrams of krill oil or placebo. Now, remember, in Krill Omega 50 Plus, we're giving you even more. We're giving you 500 milligrams of krill oil, so even more potent. But the participants in the study that got the krill oil got some amazing joint benefits, Steve. Get this. In just 7 days, and you remember this from the last show, but yeah, in just 7 days, they were 28% more comfortable. That's a jaw-dropper. When I read that, I immediately went out and bought my first bottle of krill oil. But after 30 days, they were 38% more comfortable. The researchers didn't stop there. They looked at flexibility of the joints. They looked at function of the joints. All improved, and I call this the krill oil advantage. So if you're out there and you're taking fish oil, well, fish oil is great. I mean, fish oil is in here. It's so important, but you're not going to get the same joint advantages just on krill. You're not going to experience this joint comfort benefit that we get specifically from the krill. And remember, in Krill Omega 50 Plus, we've jacked up the levels of the krill 67% more. So in terms of dosage, fantastic.
1: That's big. That is absolutely big. Hey, I was on the website, and the testimonials on the Krill Omega 50 Plus, they're incredible. I mean, people obviously love this product. I'd like to share a couple of my favorites here.
0: Sure, sure.
1: Believer writes in, she's a female age 45 to 54 from Georgia. She rates it 5 out of 5 stars. She writes, "This has helped. Less grind on my knees when climbing up the steps. Beneficial to my overall health, both physically and mentally. I just feel better," is what she said. Also, Safety Susan, age 55 to 64 from Sacramento, California. She writes to 5 out of 5 stars, "I was a little worried about fishy aftertaste. However, I have not burped it even once." She goes, "I like it better than regular fish oil. The capsule size is smaller and it's easy to swallow." This is big, the capsule size being smaller.
0: You know, and I'm really glad you picked that one out, because Safety Suzanne picks out a very important point there. I don't think we've really harped on this enough, because people have trouble swallowing those huge horse pills, you know, those huge omega-3 pills. These are tiny. So this is why this is such a breakthrough. These capsules are so small and easy to swallow. Anybody can easily swallow them. But at the same time, we've increased the dosage of krill by 67%. We've boosted the antioxidant power. The vitamin D is in there. We supercharged the whole thing with the high omega-3, highly concentrated fish oil. So important for the heart. So yeah, Safety Suzanne, she really nailed it there. I want to read a couple myself. This one in front of me, Blessed. She's in the 55 to 64 age bracket, Fort Worth, Texas, 5 out of 5 stars. She writes, "I was experiencing brain fog. I couldn't remember things at work. Felt I was slowing down mentally. Purity was offering a free bottle. I've been taking it for a year, and I swear by it. I have experienced a difference in my brain and body." Good for you, Blessed. Let me read one more. Odie, 54. Male in the 55 to 64 category, 5 out of 5 stars. He's from Canada. He writes, "Awesome experience. I started taking Krill Omega 50 Plus about 5 weeks ago and have nothing but good things to say about it. I'm experiencing more benefits than I thought possible. The most noticeable is that I feel more mentally alert. I'm finding it easier to get out of bed in the morning. I feel satisfied with 6 to 8 hours of sleep. I wake up with an energy that I haven't felt in a long, long time." You know what? I'm not surprised at these testimonials at all, because, again, I take this product myself. Mm-hmm. It's fabulous. My patients love the Krill Omega 50 Plus. They feel it in their joints. They feel it in their brain. They feel it in their energy, their circulation. They just feel better. That's what everybody tells me when they get in this Krill Omega 50 Plus.
1: Now, Dr. Neil Levin, talk for a minute, if you would, about the B12 energy melts, too. This is really an exciting addition.
0: So important.
1: You gave these away in our last krill show as well, and the feedback has been absolutely overwhelming. People simply love the energy, the pep, the vigor they feel when they have their B12 levels restored with these. And now Purity's going to do it again. So 2 free bottles here today for the listeners. Tell us about this.
0: Yeah, remember, first of all the listeners today that pick up the phone and call are going to get a free bottle of this Krill Omega 50 Plus, amazing, with the krill oil, 67% more krill oil, the high omega-3 fish oil, boosting those omega-3 levels, so critical for the heart, for the skin, for the hair, for the eyes. On top of that, we added the vitamin D. So important, so pure, so pristine. But now, the B12 energy melts, why are they here? I said to Purity, I said, guys, we're dealing with the 50-plussers here. Even people 45, 50, 60, 70, they're having more trouble absorbing the B12. And B12 is critical. You think B12, think energy. If your energy is low and you're in your 50s or 60s, I mean, it may be a B12 issue. B12 helps the body to make red blood cells. We need that to carry oxygen to the tissue, so important for energy. B12 helps us to burn carbohydrates and turn them into energy. 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So these B12 energy melts, they're fantastic. You put one on your tongue, tastes delicious. 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And what B12 energy melts do is they help bump up your levels of B12. And if you were a little low on B12, you really do feel a difference. 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
1: 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Now, Doc, I've seen these ads where they say that krill oil is 48 times stronger than fish oil. Is that true? Does that make any sense?
0: Well, you know, obviously these are the krill guys talking, right?
1: Right.
0: But you could look at it both ways. Let's get into krill in just a moment. But first, let's pat the fish oil guys on the shoulder, because, you know, you could say that the fish oil is better and stronger, but we're talking about the concentrated high omega-3 fish oil here, because it's higher in the omega-3s, the EPA and DHA that are so important for the heart, the brain, the memory, mood, your eyes, your skin, your hair, your nails. So in one sense, you could say, well, the fish oil is better. But in another sense, I have to hand it to the krill guys, because in terms of antioxidant power, krill oil is extraordinary. And it's because there's a molecule in krill oil that's naturally occurring called astaxanthin. And this astaxanthin, Steve, this is one of the most powerful antioxidants we've ever discovered. Steve, by one measure of antioxidant activity, it's 6,000 times stronger than vitamin C.
1: Wow.
0: So amazing antioxidant power in the krill. And now, as we're getting older, 50-plussers like myself, I'm 52, and we don't make as many antioxidants naturally. Our antioxidant systems are kind of slowing down, and at the same time, we're producing more free radicals naturally. This is why we call it Krill Omega 50 Plus, extra antioxidant power and extra krill. 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Plus, The vitamin D is so important for us, and this is just an incredible value proposition. I have folks, they were going out and they were getting the krill separately and the fish oil separately, the antioxidants, the vitamin. You could spend $75 doing that.
1: No kidding.
0: You're getting it all for free today. This is the best of both worlds, this combination product with the krill and the fish oil. It's not one being better than the other. They're both great, and this is the best of both worlds.
1: You know, thank God for Purity products. I'm serious. Seriously, because when you think about where our food supply is gone and where we are today, we have to have something that allows us to feel better as we age, to age gracefully. It's amazing to me as we talk
0: about
1: this.
0: And that's why I love the way that Purity gives away the free bottles. Because, you know, people can be skeptical.
1: Sure.
0: They should be skeptical. But now they can be skeptical and they say, okay, you know what? This sounds pretty important. I'm going to give this a go. It's only going to cost me $6.95. And they get it and they try it out. And what they start to see, because it doesn't take long, remember that joint study, 7 days, 28% more comfortable. What they start to see is, hey, I'm more comfortable. I feel better. They notice their energy is better. And they realize, hey, you know what? This is important. And they tell their friends, and they tell their relatives, and they tell their loved ones. And Purity's been doing business this way for, I don't know, 20 years now. Let's look at one more. You know, this is a great testimonial by Gracie. 5 out of 5 stars, she writes, it works. I feel a difference in my joints after only 1 week. Also, you have the nicest staff. That's what Gracie writes. You have the nicest staff. People are going to appreciate working with Purity. They're a fantastic company. They put their money where their mouth is. They give out free bottles, and you try it, and you're like, wow, this is great stuff. Thank God for Purity.
1: Let's talk about the heart health for a moment. It's probably the single greatest concern that people face as they age. So anything that we can do to boost heart health becomes really a top priority. You know this, I know this, and those folks out there know this as well. And I know you mentioned earlier that omega-3s literally lower our risk of coronary heart disease. Do I have that correct? Because that's a big statement.
0: You know, absolutely. I mean, protecting the heart, this is what put omega-3s on the map back in the 70s. Dr. Dierberg discovered, you know, how protective they were for the Eskimos. Mm-hmm. By the way, he's a wonderful guy. I had lunch with him a year or two ago. Great conversation. But bottom line is, omega-3s protect our heart in so many ways. They promote a smooth, rhythmical heartbeat, important for the body's normal inflammatory response in the heart muscle, inside the arteries and veins. They promote those youthful, flexible arteries, so important for circulation. They promote healthy blood platelet activity, healthy red blood cell activity. They support a healthy blood pressure. That's very important. Triglycerides. So they do so much for the heart. So simply amazing cardiovascular protection with these omega-3s.
1: It just keeps getting better, doesn't it? Hey, you know, I got to remind our listeners.
0: I have patients come in here all the time, and I'm like, are you taking your omega-3s? I hope you're still taking your omega-3s. You know, they're afraid to say no. They know I'm like the omega-3 doctor. Take your omega-3s. In fact, if there was only one nutrient that I could take, Steve, honest to God, if there was only one nutrient that I could take, hands down, it's omega-3s. That's the first most important nutrient you could take. And this krill omega-50 plus, I love the way they combine the krill oil with the fish oil, so you're getting the best of both worlds. Can't beat it.
1: 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Doc, this study you sent me on this omega-3s and the memory is amazing. It seems that the participants taking omega-3s had some pretty incredible benefits here. When you talk about memory, that is something that kind of slips as we get older. Tell us more about this, would you?
0: Right. This was a great study, an important study, because what they did here was very interesting. This out of the journal Neurology, and what they did is they checked the omega-3 level in the red blood cells of women, 1,000 women, older women. So this is a big study, 1,000 women. Mm-hmm. But then again, 8 years later, and the women were on average 78 years old at this point, they did MRI scans of the women's brains. And what they found, Steve, this is so amazing, they found that the brain volume for the women that had higher omega-3 indexes, in other words, they had more omega-3s in their red blood cells, the women that had more omega-3s in their red blood cells, they had higher brain volume. They were actually maintaining more of the youthful size of the brain. Their brains were bigger. You could see it plainly in the MRI measurements. That's really great. Cool. But not only that, there's a very important part of the brain known as the hippocampus, a very important part of the brain that facilitates learning, facilitates memory. And there was greater brain volume in the hippocampus for people that had more omega-3s in their red blood cells. That's how you can really measure how much omega-3 someone's taking in. So if you take omega-3s, you will raise your omega-3 index. We know this. It's a fact. You take omega-3s, you raise that up. So you want to have more omega-3s in your bloodstream. Very important. That's how it infuses into all the cell membranes, into the joints, into the brain, etc. So take the krill omega 50 plus. You get the krill oil, 67% more krill oil. So fantastic for the joints. You get the high omega 3 fish oil, vitamin D in there as well, astaxanthin for extra antioxidant power, and protect that brain, protect your memory, facilitate that quick, that youthful thinking that's so fun to have. When you feel sharp, when you feel like your brain is working great, you have that brain energy, it's more fun. It's more fun to be in a conversation. You feel better. You wake out of bed. You have that energy. You feel mentally alert. You feel alive. That's the way I want to feel. That's the way young people feel. That's why we put this in this Krill Omega 50 Plus. We want people to feel younger. We want people to maintain their youthful vigor and attitude. And that's what this Krill Omega 50 Plus is all about.
1: All right, I got to tell you, Dr. Levin, I take the Krill Omega 50 Plus, and one of the things that I absolutely love about the pill is that it's so small. I mean, it's so easy to take, and so much better than trying to swallow one of those omega-3 horse pills, you know, the bigger ones. Anyone can take these with ease, and that's what's great about it. Tell us, how did you supercharge this formula while at the same time shrinking the capsule size? How do you do that?
0: It's so amazing. This is really a breakthrough, Stephen. I mean, for those of you that are picturing this huge omega-3 pill, it's not like that. These are tiny. They're so small, anybody can swallow these. My son, Corey, has trouble swallowing pills. 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They're much smaller. They're easy to swallow. And now with our Lemon Lock flavor system, which I didn't even talk about before, you open the bottle up, Steve, it smells like lemon. 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So an incredible value. And here's what I want you to do. Pick up the phone pretty quick, because believe it or not, 1,000 sounds like a lot, but it's not, Steve. On bigger radio stations, they move fast.
1: Right,
0: so
1: right.
0: 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Everybody's getting that. Don't worry. You're definitely going to get that. But if you're one of the first 1,000 callers, then you get the free B12 Energy Melt. So, no, we need to talk about that one more time. But I want you to get that, too, and I demand this, because this is Krill Omega 50 Plus. We want this for the folks. Hey, if you're in your 40s and you feel run down, it's great for you, too. But 50s, 60s, 70s, folks in that age bracket, they're not absorbing the B12 as well, because they're losing some of the intrinsic factors in the GI tract that are responsible for absorbing the B12. So now you put the B12 Energy Melt on your tongue, tastes delicious, and it just gets in there and boosts up those levels of B12. What do you feel? When you boost your level of B12, if you had been low, you feel more energy, because B12 helps make the red blood cells, carry oxygen to the tissues, helps burn your carbs for energy, great for the hair, skin, and nails, great for so many things. 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
7: Iran. I'm Pam Puso, Fox News. While accusing the U.S. of numerous ceasefire violations, Iran's foreign ministry is warning of future escalations. That's according to Reuters. This as President Trump reassures nervous farmers ahead of the November elections that fuel and fertilizer prices will come down.
8: The midterms are coming up, and I hope you people are really spiritized because we're at a point, we're going to come out of Iran very quickly, and it's going to be very strong, one way or the other, whether it's a piece of paper or the very tough way, okay? The very tough way is maybe the easier way.
7: On the heels of a better-than-expected jobs report, the Dow fell nearly 700 points yesterday. Fox's Jessica Rosenthal has more.
9: The Department of Labor reported a gain of 172,000 jobs in May, more than analysts expected. And the March and April jobs numbers were revised up by 93,000 jobs. The president told reporters on Air Force One Friday,
10: I hope the market starts to learn that when you have good numbers, the market should go up, not down.
9: But hot hiring and higher inflation could lead the Fed under the new chair, Kevin Warsh, to raise interest rates. The president said he trusted Warsh.
10: The reason they go down is if it's doing well, people say, no, we have to stop inflation. And it doesn't mean inflation. In fact, it could be just the opposite.
9: The numbers showed average hourly wages rose 3.4% compared to last May. Jessica Rosenthal, Fox News.
7: Congress is on the verge of providing a sizable infusion of cash to the Department of Homeland Security. The nearly $70 billion package, which cleared the Republican-led Senate earlier this week, now heads to the House. The legislation will allow the Trump administration to continue its nationwide immigration enforcement operations. Pro-immigrant advocates call the bill an ATM for ICE. 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
7: A well-known Democrat running for California governor is advancing as ballots continue to be counted.
6: About 70% of the vote has been counted in California, and several of the outstanding ballots are coming from major metropolitan areas like Sacramento, San Francisco, and Los Angeles. Still, Democrat Javier Becerra is expected to advance to the general election in the gubernatorial race. At the moment, his lead over Republican Steve Hilton is less than a percentage point. Becerra is at 26.8%, and Hilton is at 26.4%. Democrat Tom Steyer sits in third place at about 21%. In the race for L.A. Mayor, Spencer Pratt and Nithya Raman are battling it out for second spot to face off against incumbent Karen Bass in November. Raman gained a 1.5 percentage point between Thursday and Friday, slightly eating into Pratt's lead, but Pratt still remains in second place.
7: Fox's Madeline Rivera. Secretary of War Pete Hegseth is in Normandy, France, to commemorate the 82nd anniversary of the D-Day landings. The secretary honored the sacrifices of the American troops who helped liberate Europe during World War II, and he emphasized the site is more than just a resting place.
15: It is a monument to the unyielding spirit of the American warrior, a testament to the supreme sacrifices our warriors made to liberate an entire continent from the grip of tyranny.
7: June 6, 1944 was the largest amphibious invasion in history. There's been another fatal shark attack in Australia, the third in 4 weeks. Earlier today, police in Western Australia say a man who was spearfishing with family was attacked and could not be revived by paramedics. Authorities believe a 15-foot white shark was responsible. The spate of fatal attacks is extraordinary. Australia has averaged around 3 shark deaths a year in recent decades. I'm Pam Puso in New York, and this is Fox News.
17: Hey, St. Louis, this is Brian Kilmeade. 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It's informative. It's going to have fun. I absolutely love being there. 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So join me, Brian Kilmeade, by getting tickets for the show at 971talk.com/events.
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0: 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Williams.
1: And welcome to the show, everyone. I'm Dr. T.J. With me, as always, is Aaron.
2: Hi.
1: How are you today?
2: I'm good.
1: Well, that's exciting, because we have a fun show today. At least I think it's fun. It's a question. We're gonna answer a question that we get in the office all the time. The question is, how did I get this way? When people come in and they got all kinds of health concerns or health problems or issues, questions, etc., they're trying to figure out how in the world they got into the boat that they're in. How did they get sick? And that's what we're going to talk about, is how do we actually get sick? What happens to the human?
2: It's funny when you say that people come and ask this question, because when we were kind of preparing the show, my thought was, no one ever thinks about this. So it's really interesting that this is something that, you know, you hear questions about a lot, because I feel like we don't question it enough. We don't think about why we actually have the conditions that we have. And if you think, if you're suffering from, you know, a chronic health problem like IBS or fibromyalgia, you know, chronic fatigue, or, you know, an autoimmune condition, you usually are just given a medication, and no one ever questions why you have that condition in the first place.
1: Right. Everyone has just been conditioned that once you have a symptom or a complaint or a problem, go to the doctor. The doctor will reach into his mysterious bag of tricks and know everything that needs to be known, and will pull out a medication that's right for you. But we didn't need a medication when we were born. Why is it that as we age, all of a sudden we need medication? You're not deficient in the medication.
2: Right. And, you know, and we're not saying that there aren't going to be times, you know, later in life, or that, you know, a medication is necessary, or for short term. You know, we've talked about that before. We're not against all medication, because sometimes it's needed to get you over a hump. But it should not be the first line of defense. And we're overlooking the why in this. Like, why are you sick in the first place? What is it that actually is causing the whatever, you know, condition or disease you've been diagnosed with?
1: Yes. And, you know, we're talking mainly about chronic conditions on this show, on today's episode anyway. And I mean, it's everyone has a chronic disease. It's half of the population that has at least one chronic condition, with 25% of the population having more than one, right? 7 out of 10 of the top causes of death in this country are chronic diseases. And when you think about, of all of the people that have died, half of those people that died from chronic diseases died from either heart disease or cancer. Both chronic diseases, heart disease is very preventable. Cancer is largely preventable, right?
2: Right. And I know that that's a, you know, a touchy subject for people.
1: But it is.
2: But it is. I mean,
1: if you got rid of smoking, you would decrease risk of cancer tremendously.
2: Right.
1: I mean, lung cancer is a very, very prominent form of cancer. And there's a sticker on the box that says will cause lung cancer.
2: Right.
1: So you can't tell me that it's not, that a big chunk of this isn't.
2: But a lot
1: choices.
2: Of cancer is lifestyle choices. And it's things that people don't realize are, you know, causing a problem to their health until they get a cancer
1: diagnosis. Until it's too late. And so, I mean, the biggest majority of these chronic diseases are completely preventable. And so, I mean,
2: and some of these, I mean, a lot of them are we think are fairly well understood, right?
1: Right.
2: Like, you know, heart disease being one of them.
1: But by conventional medicine, they're really not.
2: Well, they're really not. But then think about all of these conditions that we know conventional medicine doesn't know anything about. I mean, autoimmune conditions are definitely one of them.
1: Right.
2: You know, conventional medicine knows very little. But like IBS or chronic fatigue or fibromyalgia, I mean, those are huge ones that, I mean, why are we not looking into why the condition happened in the first place? Because there is always a why.
1: Exactly. And, you know, that's the thing is, you know, it's, that's not how, what the training is. That's not what standard conventional doctors, that's not how they're trained. They're trained, identify what the problem is, give them the medication for whatever it is that they're complaining about or what you've identified, and get them out the door.
2: Yep.
1: Right? That's what it is. It's see as many people as possible. I mean, you're never going to figure out why someone has a problem in a 5 to 10 minute visit.
2: Right. But, I mean, you know, and I know I've said this a lot, but it's not just the time. It's the fact that, you know, conventional medical doctors have not been trained to identify the cause, right? It's not even on their radar. I mean, they don't know how to do the testing. They don't know how to read the testing, because we know this because we've had right. so many patients that say, I talked to my doctor about this, and they're like, I don't even know what they ran. Like, we are crazy for running the test that actually showed what caused the problem.
1: Right.
2: But, you know, doctors like, I mean, you know, I mean, they don't know how to. So, I mean, even if they had more time, it's not what their training is. They're trained in finding, you know, a pill for a problem, right? I mean, that's what it is. And I think we're fooling ourselves if we're thinking it's something different than that, because a lot of people think that doctors are going to listen to what their complaints are and they're going to figure out what is the best course of treatment. But they're only looking at this tiny percentage of possible treatments, right?
1: Right. They're only looking at drugs or surgery.
2: Right. And they're only treating the symptoms. They're not treating whatever the underlying cause is of those symptoms. So they're major problems.
1: Yeah. And I mean, you'll get this even if you pay attention to the commercials on television for the medications. The medication commercials themselves say this is for treating the symptoms of blah, blah, blah.
2: Right. Right?
1: It's not for treating the problem. We're treating
2: right.
1: the symptoms of whatever the condition is. And it's all about management of these symptoms. I mean, They're talking about diabetes care. We're managing your diabetes. Well, I mean, for the people that come into our office, for the most part, they're not being managed very well because their A1C is way too high, their fasting blood sugar is way too high, their insulin's off the chart,
2: and they're crabby
1: a lot
2: of times.
1: They're grouchy and gray. If you look at their skin tone, they're gray and they're pretty grouchy. And this stuff is help. You can help this stuff. It's fixable. You just have to know what to do and the right things to do for this unique individual, right? And so this is why functional medicine is so much better at addressing things like chronic disease. Because, I mean, yeah, am I going to fix a broken arm in my functional medicine office? No, I'm going to send you to the hospital and let conventional medicine take care of it.
2: Conventional medicine is good at that.
1: That's what they're there for.
2: Yes.
1: I'm not going to fix your MRSA infection either. Don't
2: not
1: come to
2: deliver
1: me for that.
2: Your baby.
1: Well, no, not on purpose. I'm definitely not delivering your baby on purpose. That is not what we do. But what we can do is help with these chronic diseases.
2: Or chronic conditions. I know, like, chronic diseases, people a lot of times will think, you know, well, I don't have cancer, I don't have heart disease. But they, you know, have migraines, or they have anxiety, or they have, you know, or depression, or they
1: are constipated.
2: Yeah.
1: Or,
2: I mean, so those are all chronic conditions that that are definitely affecting your health.
1: And so this is where functional medicine or getting to the root of what the issue is comes into play. And that's what we do. And that's what we're trained in functional medicine. We're trained to look at the underlying cause, investigate what's actually underneath the surface causing your blood pressure to be high, or your diabetes problems, or, you know, your crazy aches and pains, or your headaches, or whatever it is that you're complaining of. That's what we're trained to do. And so we look at things like not only your genetics, they play a little bit of a role in your health, but your epigenetics play a much bigger role. And your epigenetics are things like lifestyle choices and the choices that you make that cause your genes to express in certain ways or not. I mean, if all of your family drank, you know, 7 2-liters of soda every single day and all had diabetes, but you chose not to, you wouldn't necessarily have diabetes. I mean, your family is doing all of these, making all of these choices that have turned them into diabetics. And if you chose not to, you're probably not going to have diabetes. And so if genetics were the issue with your family having diabetes, you would have diabetes. And we know that's not the case. And it never has been. It never will be. That's just not how it works. It's about the choices that you make and what you're deciding to do and how you're deciding to live your life. And that's where functional medicine comes in, because we can step in and say, hey, these are the things in your life that are creating the chronic condition that you're coming to us to help you with. These are the choices that you need to make, the new choices that you need to make to move you in a healthier direction. We've got to turn the boat around, and we've got to do it this way. And this is the process that it's going to look like. And this is how it's going to be when you heal. And you're going to have bad days. And we can outline all this stuff. We don't know how to fix this, or we don't know how to do it. We know what we can do, and we know that we're putting the responsibility, and we can put the responsibility back into your hands so that you can make the changes to get rid of the chronic disease. You just need the functional medicine model to help you do that, because conventional medicine sure didn't get the job done.
2: And not just the functional medicine model, but a functional medicine practitioner that knows what they're doing.
1: That has some experience and has been doing this a while. That's exactly right. And so, you know, there are causes to chronic disease, and that's what we're going to spend the majority of the rest of the show going through, is we're going to talk about what these causes are.
2: And, of all chronic disease.
1: Yeah, of all chronic disease. We're going to outline several things. Trust me, if you have a chronic disease, you have something going on this list, without a doubt. The question is, has anyone actually looked for it, uncovered it, figured it out, and then told you how to fix it? That's where we can help.
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0: go through their stuff, and then they want to know, well, how it is that they got to where they are. How did they end up in the boat that they're in? How did they manage to wake up one day and just be as sick as they are, how as feel as bad as they feel?
1: Or if you have a chronic condition, we're saying you should be thinking that.
0: Yes, exactly.
1: You should be wondering why you're in that boat.
0: So we're going to go through some things that are basically underlying causes or, you know, problems that are going to be triggering the chronic disease. Now, you may have one or two or all of these things going on, but if you have a chronic condition, I can guarantee you, you have something going on this list.
1: Probably more than one.
0: But yes, probably more than one. And the thing is, if you identify what it is, then you can move forward with addressing those issues, fixing it, and then get on the road to recovery and get yourself better. I mean, it's possible. You don't have to live with a chronic disease for the rest of your life. It's not a death sentence. You can actually do something about this. You don't have to be on, you know, medication for your chronic disease for the rest of your life. You can do things to get yourself off of those and not need that stuff anymore.
1: Right. Which also is a lot of personal responsibility, right? I mean, we hear this all the time, you know, not from people in our clinic, but just in everyday life. And I think it's really frustrating to people when we're not the most sympathetic. I mean, I know I'm not personally when I hear someone say, you know, that they're suffering from some of these things, because I'm like, okay, we can fix that if you're interested. And a lot of people aren't. And that's hard. And it's, you know, and they're adults and that's their decision. But a lot of people don't want to believe that it can be fixed because they don't want to take the responsibility for it. But for those of you who do, and I'm guessing those are the people who are listening to us on the radio, you know, we're going to go through these.
0: And I talk about that with patients. I tell them, look, if you're not willing to invest the time and the energy and accept responsibility for what's been going on, don't waste your time or money doing this stuff.
1: Right. And that
0: don't bother.
1: That doesn't mean that you have been purposefully doing any of this. A lot of times, I mean, and I come from a place where I was extremely sick, right? I mean, so I am not pointing the finger at anyone. I mean, I did the same thing. I was doing things that now looking back were horrible for my health, but I didn't know that necessarily at the time. You know, which included not eating very well, and not prioritizing sleep, you know, working way too much. I mean, there were
0: wait,
1: so
0: you mean
1: many
0: your doctors
1: things.
0: Didn't talk to you about your diet and that you needed to eat better?
1: No, shockingly,
0: imagine that.
1: Because I was consistently losing weight, and we've talked about this on the show before. So no, I mean, everyone was like, are you eating? Are you eating? I'm like, yeah, I eat a ton. And I was eating a ton of really bad food. I ate like a 12-year-old. Like if a 12-year-old was allowed to go grocery shopping, if you imagine what they would end up putting in your cart, that's what I was eating because I didn't have to worry
0: hot
1: about.
0: Hot pockets and pizza rolls.
1: There's a lot of hot pockets. A lot of hot pockets and a lot of frozen pizza. Yeah. Cheetos, salami sandwiches.
0: Yeah.
1: Why salami sandwiches? I don't know. But yeah, no, and Gatorade. I mean, like, I just had these things that...
0: And imagine that, you weren't healthy.
1: Huh. I know. I mean, yeah, and I was working way more than any human should ever work. I mean, we talked about that before. I started out at one of the largest law firms in our city, and it was normal, right? I mean, I had Red Bull in my office if I needed it to keep myself awake to do more work. I mean, it just, that was the norm. But... Yeah, now knowing everything I know, not smart decisions if you want to be a healthy person.
0: Yeah, that's crazy. So so these eight issues that are going on, let's move along to those. So the first one on the list is going to be gut dysfunction. I'm talking about things like small intestinal bacterial overgrowth, SIBO, parasites, pathogenic bacteria. That means it's bacteria that's supposed to be there that you have too much of and it becomes a problem. Viruses in our gut, not having enough stomach acid, not making bile properly to be able to digest fats, not making digestive enzymes the way that we're supposed to, things like intestinal permeability or leaky gut, food intolerances. This is, if you have a chronic condition, you have issues here. Right. I can pretty much guarantee that you have some sort of digestive issue.
1: And this is why, I mean, so many times when people come in, they're like, why are you looking at my gut? That's not

0: my complaint. It your gut has to function for you to get well. It has to. There's just too much tied to the gut, and there are too many things that can go wrong. They're just, yes. I mean, we just listed off a bunch, but within each of those, there are like a million different variations, right? I mean, it just, there's way too many things that have to be going right for you to be healthy. And, you know, if one thing gets off, it can, you know, create this domino effect where that's really when you need to see a functional medicine practitioner to help piece you back together. That's why a lot of times we give you these, you know, like at home tips, things that you can do on the show. But it's really hard to fix some of these when you get too far gone. You really need someone to kind of give you a plan.
1: Right. The next thing on the list would be nutrient imbalances. If your gut's not working right, you're definitely not absorbing the nutrients that you should be. And I'm talking about things, simple things like B12, iron, folate or B9, magnesium, zinc, our omega-3s, our omega-6s, our omega-9s, other fat-soluble vitamins, A, D, E, and K, or having too much of a specific nutrient, like having way too much iron. It's not as common as you would think, but actually it's very common in our office.
0: Vitamin D or vitamin A, you know, I mean, there are ones that we do see people.
1: We see people toxic in this stuff.
0: Yes,
1: and like,
0: because they've supplemented on their own.
1: Right. I mean, I know functional medicine practitioners have been doing this as long or longer than I have that have never seen vitamin D toxicity. I have seen vitamin D toxicity.
0: Oh, yeah.
1: I know what it looks like. I know how it presents. I know how to help someone deal with it, but it happens.
0: And also, I mean, and that's one of the reasons why I constantly say, make sure you go to a functional medicine practitioner who knows what they're doing, because a lot of times...
1: This person was at a functional medicine practitioner who didn't know what they were doing and made them toxic in vitamin D.
0: Extremely toxic. I mean, I know which one you're talking about. And yeah, so that was actually under the direction of a functional medicine practitioner. And that's what's really scary, is you have to go to someone who knows what they're doing, because these things have to be monitored. But another question that I know that we get a lot with as far as nutrient imbalance is, well, my doctor is constantly running blood work, so I mean, I would know. No, like, you probably wouldn't.
1: Right. Your doctor doesn't know that this specific thing, marker in your blood work, actually relates to these four nutrients over here. And they don't understand how those things are associated. They don't understand that this thing deals with how your body's able to detoxify. This thing deals with these two or three nutrients. This deals with these other four or five nutrients. They don't understand that. They never were taught that.
0: They weren't taught that. It's not that they aren't smart people.
1: Right.
0: We're not saying that medical doctors are dumb. We're saying that it's not what they were taught. They were taught something different. And
1: I didn't know this stuff at one time.
0: Right. I mean, it's like, it is all about the training that you get. And so just because you're getting routine blood work does not mean that you will know if you have major nutrient deficiencies.
1: And really, if you're getting routine blood work, you've got to be really sick for routine blood work to be off.
0: Yep.
1: That's another thing people don't, I don't think people understand enough.
0: And you would feel really bad before you get to that point.
1: Yeah. All right. Another one is hypothalamus, pituitary, adrenal, thyroid, gonad, axis dysregulation. So this is all your hormones. So this is how we communicate between various parts of our body, like our hypothalamus and our pituitary and our adrenal glands. This is how we make hormones, like our sex hormones and cortisol. All of these things matter. If you have a chronic condition, I can pretty much tell you you're going to have cortisol or you're going to have hormone imbalance, not necessarily cortisol, but you're going to have hormone imbalance, because hormones are how our body communicates with itself. It's our global communication network within our body. This is how we do things. This is part of how our cells know what to do. And if you don't have enough testosterone, or if you have way too much estrogen, or if you have way too much cortisol, you have no melatonin, if your insulin's too high, if your thyroid hormone is way too low or way too high, you have issues. And if you have an imbalance in one hormone, you have a problem with all hormones. The great Deepak Chopra has said it best, hormones are like the spider's web of the body. And just like a spider's web, you can't touch one side of the spider's web without vibrating the whole thing. If one hormone is out of balance, they are all dysfunctional. And so you've got to work with someone who understands how to bring these things back into balance to optimize your function, to optimize your body. That's a big piece of the puzzle.
0: Yeah, and hormones are something, I mean, you really have to make sure that you find someone who knows what they're doing, because just a small, being off a little bit in the treatment can really screw a person up.
1: Well, and yes, it can. And it's not that it's not fixable, even if you're off a little bit in treatment. But the frustrating part for patients that we find is it's the journey back to balance. Mm-hmm. It throws you so far out of whack that it's hard to get back. And then the journey back is not a straight journey. It's easy to get way off track.
0: Yep.
1: It's hard to get back on track.
0: And it sometimes takes a little while before you figure out that you're way off track, because you just kind of keep going with what you're doing until all of a sudden you're way out from where you wanted to be.
1: Right. And so that's a big piece of the puzzle as well. All right, we've got to take another break. When we come back, we're going to continue talking about these basic underlying causes of chronic disease. You're listening to Wellness One.
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4: Hey, and welcome back to the show. If you're just tuning in, today we're talking about why we get sick. And in the last segment, we started talking about the main eight pieces of the puzzle that underlie chronic disease. And we talked about gut dysfunction. We talked about nutrient imbalance. We talked about the hypothalamus, pituitary, adrenal, thyroid, gonad axis, and how that dysregulation can throw off all of our hormones. And next on the list is toxic burden. Exposure to toxic chemicals, things like BPA or phthalates, exposure to heavy metals, things like mercury, lead, arsenic, cadmium, aluminum, etc. Biotoxins are things like mold or the mycotoxins that come from exposure to mold. Or maybe it's not even that we're being exposed to this stuff. Maybe it's just that our body has an impaired ability to detoxify because we don't have a good enough nutritional status for our detoxification pathways to actually function the way that we're supposed to. Or maybe we have GI disturbances or imbalances and we're not able to get rid of stuff. I mean, the toxic burden in this country is really, really high. A lot of patients that come to us have high levels of lead or mercury. They have high levels of, you know, BPA or phthalates. They have mold and mycotoxins. They have nutritional deficiencies. It just happens. That's part of how we get to these high levels of chronic diseases that we have in this country. We're exposed to stuff. You know, the environment is just not as clean and pristine as we want to think that it is.
5: Right. And I mean, we're not wanting to, you know, scare everyone to the point where they can't live anymore. But it's kind of funny. I was talking to someone the other day about it's a woman whose husband does a lot of computer work and, you know, I don't know, some sort of IT job. But was saying, yeah, I'm not ever allowed to buy anything online because he's like, it's completely unsafe. And it's just funny because that's something most of us don't even think twice about, right? But I thought that's a really interesting, a correlation between where we're at. Because with TJ and I, with us doing all of this research, there are so many things that we're like, well, we won't touch that because now we know better, right? And I'm sure it's probably the same way with me buying things online. Probably shouldn't do it, right? I'm probably putting myself at huge risk, but I don't know about it. And so I just keep doing it because that's what everybody does. And that's what a lot of these things are with, you know, all these things we're exposed to. Everyone's exposed to it, right? Like most of the people you know aren't taking these huge precautions to avoid like BPA and phthalates, right? To like uncover mold. And, you know, so we're definitely like the outsiders here. But having done the research, I can't unknow these things, right? So I feel like now I have an obligation to actually eliminate them from my life as much as possible. So my point with this is just because everyone else is exposed to it doesn't mean that it's not causing problems, because we know that it is. It's causing big problems, and that's why we have so many chronic illnesses.
4: Right. Speaking of chronic illnesses, we'll step right into chronic infections. That's next on the list. These things would be like stealth infections.

0: infections. Stuff, infections that you don't necessarily know that you have. It's not like a strep throat. I'm talking about things like, you know, tick-borne illnesses, things like Borrelia or Babesia, Bartonella, Ehrlichia. We get exposed to these things. We get these things, and then we don't even know that we really have them. Intracellular bacteria, things like mycoplasma or, you know, things like that, viruses that we come into contact with that our body doesn't really do a very good job of fighting off, things like herpes families viruses, like herpes virus 6 or even HPV or Epstein-Barr virus. You know, HPV is not a herpes family virus, but it's still, it's one of these things that we can have and we don't know that we have it. And another one are hidden dental infections. We send a lot of people to a biologic dentist and to get their you know, mouths looked at to find out if they have any type of hidden infection going on in their mouth.
1: Right, and it has to be a biological dentist, for those of you who think this could be an issue.
0: At least a biologic dentist.
1: Yeah.
0: There are other levels. I forget there's something else where you're more trained than a biologic dentist. We don't have any in the St. Louis area.
1: Right.
0: To my knowledge.
1: But we do have a very good biological dentist. So,
0: we have a couple of very good biologic dentists.
1: Exactly. That's just, it's not something, it's kind of the difference between, you know, like the functional medicine dentists, right? They look at things differently than your normal dentist. And so, a normal conventional medicine dentist, that kind of practice is not going to uncover these hidden infections.
0: Yeah, because they're not trained to look for them.
1: Right.
0: They may not have the equipment necessary to look for
1: exactly.
0: them.
1: Exactly.
0: So next on the list would be hormone imbalance. It kind of goes hand in hand with hypothalamus pituitary adrenal axis dysregulation, with the hormone imbalance, talking about things like insulin and leptin and ghrelin. The leptin and ghrelin are things that make your belly growl when you're hungry or make you have the feeling of the sensation of being full, so you stop eating. And our sex hormones, testosterone, estrogen, progesterone, etc. All of these things have to be in balance. When they're not in balance, we're opening ourselves up for all kinds of issues. I mean, testosterone deficiency is rampant in this country, not only in men, but also in women.
1: We see it all
0: over the place. And you put some testosterone or help these people with a little bit of testosterone, and it makes all the difference in the world. And they can actually start to heal and repair, and then they start seeing progress, and they're like, oh my gosh, I can do all these other things now. And they can finally get off the couch and do some exercise. Their testosterone was so low you had to dig for it, and they didn't have enough energy to get off the couch and actually do anything. It happens way more than you realize. And if you're one of these really tired individuals out there, it might be a good idea to go get some hormones checked out by a functional medicine practitioner that can actually prescribe hormones and help you fix this issue. All right, enough about hormones, because I could go on for days.
1: Right.
0: another one is immune dysregulation. So this is one where we already know that conventional medicine doesn't feel adequately trained by doing their own studies on their own, you know, quizzes and their own questionnaires on their own doctors. They don't feel equipped to diagnose or treat autoimmunity, or not having, you know, an underactive immune system, right? Or chronic or systemic inflammation. We have these things that go on that really mess with our immune system, and our immune system has a lot of control over the body. It really, truly does. If the immune system is not functioning properly, the entire body is thrown out of whack. And so we want to do things to help get the immune system back into balance. It's not just about, you know, pouring water on the fire. It's about balancing the whole system out where it's functioning the way it's supposed to. And then lastly on this list would be cellular dysfunction. Now here I'm talking about things like mitochondrial function. Your mitochondria are the powerhouses of the cell. It's what makes energy. These things may not be operating properly. Maybe we can't methylate. We've talked about the process of methylation. It's one of the pieces of phase 2 liver detoxification. There are other things like sulfation and glucuronidation, et cetera, that we've talked about on this show. But maybe we can't methylate. We can't detoxify the body the way that we're supposed to. Maybe we can't make our energy the way that we're supposed to. right? Maybe we have massive amounts of oxidative stress. We've got free radicals because we don't have enough antioxidants in our diet, in our nutrition, or in our bodies to help offload this antioxidant or this oxidative stress that's going on in our bodies. And so all of these things are taking place. And I'm just being completely honest with you. If you're dealing with a chronic condition, I can almost guarantee you that you have at least one of these things, probably 2, 3, 4, or 5 of them, and maybe more. I mean, we have patients in our office that have stuff going on in all 8 of
1: right,
0: these categories.
1: Exactly. And that's not uncommon.
0: It's not uncommon at all. And, you know, this is there, and they look, literally, they look at me after we find out this information and again will ask, how did I get this way? How is it possible that this happened? What happened to me that made me this way? And then I remind them, I'm like, well, you're not alone. You know, your friend that has heart disease and is overweight and has diabetes, they have these things too. Mm-hmm. They've just not gone to try and find out what their
1: exactly.
0: issues are.
1: Plus they build on each other, right? I mean, so if you, and that makes sense. Like if you have a if you have gut dysfunction, you're more likely to have nutrient deficiency.
0: And then if you have nutrient deficiencies, you're not going to be able to make your hormones the way that you're supposed to.
1: So it builds on each other. You'll have cellular dysfunction. And so, I mean, it kind of correlates to some extent with how long these problems have been going on.
0: Right. All right. We've got to take another break. When we come back, we're going to continue talking about why we get sick and things that we can do to help ourselves get well. You're listening to Wellness One.
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0: And welcome back to the show, everyone. I timed that just about right. I started to say something right as that drum part came. It scared me a little bit. So that was always fun. I could have been even better on my timing on that. But if you're just tuning in, today on the show, we've been talking about why we get sick, how can we get well. It's like I said before, it's a question that we get asked a lot. People that are in a bad way, they're feeling bad, they know they have something wrong, they're not sure what's wrong, they know that what they've been doing hasn't been working, and they come to us and we start talking to them and they inevitably ask, how did I end up this way? What did I do wrong? And it's a lot of times it's not necessarily what you did wrong. It's just a culmination of all the things that have happened to you throughout your life that have thrown your whole system out of balance. And once you start going downhill, the ball just picks up speed and it just gets bigger and bigger and bigger. And so our job is to slow the ball down and then push the thing back up the hill and help you by giving you the tools that you need to make yourself better and identifying what it is that's wrong. And you know, I say that conventional medicine looks at disease and conditions differently than functional medicine. Conventional medicine, it's outside in. So if you in conventional medicine, if you go to the doctor for your cholesterol is high, they're like, oh, you have high cholesterol. They're going to give you a statin medication. They're going to give you something from the outside in to affect your body. They're going to say, well, you need this statin medication to lower your cholesterol. They're not actually going to be to try to figure out what the issue is. They're going to tell you, take this statin, go home and exercise more. And
1: maybe you're told that. Maybe you're told to eat better, which we've talked about.
0: But if you are, they don't tell you what kind of exercise to do.
1: Right.
0: Because they don't know. They don't understand that you want a very specific type of exercise. They don't understand that, you know, just moving may not be enough. They don't understand that eating better. Most people think they eat healthy. A lot of people sit in my office and they fill out their food diary and they think that that's healthy. And I have to walk them through. I'm like, okay, this isn't really that good for you, and this isn't that good for you, and this isn't that good for you, and this isn't that. And then they're like, then they feel bad because they think they're doing it all wrong. They're not. It's not that they're doing it wrong. Well, they are doing it wrong, but they don't know any better.
1: Right.
0: Right? I mean.
1: And a lot of times your doctors don't know any better.
0: Oh, no, they have no clue either. They know as little as you do.
1: You know, some of our best patients are nurses. I mean, I tell you, we see a ton of nurses. We see a lot of medical doctors, too, and their families. But I mean,
0: we see them at their house, though.
1: But I mean, nurses especially, I just feel like because they know something's wrong and they know that they need more information than what they were given during their training.
0: You know who else are great patients? Accountants. Because they're very linear. They've got their spreadsheets. They know what's going on. They know how things are happening and they know that they're moving in the wrong direction.
1: And they look at things kind of like we do where it's like, okay, what does the science say? Like, what is it? You know, like, what do we, you know, there's actually evidence, you know, to support this. And, yeah, no,

0: I completely agree with you. And they like the fact that like their blood work gets better.
1: Yeah.
0: You know, I mean, you can actually see the progress.
1: You can see the process. And so that's conventional medicine is treating you from the outside in. Whereas functional medicine in our realm, in what we do, we work from the inside out. You come to me with high cholesterol, unless it's really, really high, I'm not going to say, oh, we've got to get that cholesterol down right now. Nope, that's not how I operate. We're going to sit here and say, okay, well, what is it that's underlying? What have you been exposed to? What hormones are out of balance? What environmental toxins are there? What gut dysfunction is happening? What is causing your cholesterol to be high? Because I understand that 80% of your cholesterol is made by your body. And if your cholesterol is going up, your body is making more cholesterol. And it's making more cholesterol to try and help your body heal and repair, or trying to help your body make more hormones. It's trying to do what it's supposed to do.
0: Right. Your body isn't malfunctioning. That's what I think, you know, another big difference is like conventional medicine is like, okay, where did the body malfunction? And I'll give you a pill to stop that malfunction. Like, usually the body isn't doing, it's usually the body's doing exactly what it should be doing. We just need to figure out what caused it to do that. Right. Because yep. Your body is working to protect you in some way. We just need to figure out where is the assault and let's remove that, so your body doesn't have to go into protective mode. So I mean, it just, and it's a really, I think to me anyway, as someone who has been sick, is a really comforting way to look at it, to know that, like, you know, my body and I are on the same side. It's just, I wasn't understanding what it was trying to tell me, and it is trying to tell you something.
1: And getting people to realize that they didn't just catch the diabetes. They didn't catch the heart disease. They didn't catch the, you know, whatever, pick a chronic disease, the chronic kidney disease. They didn't catch that. They didn't wake up one day and all of a sudden they've got, you know, they have heart disease. It's been going on for decades. That's why it's a chronic condition, right? It's not like you wake up with a nasty infection and you've got to go get some emergency antibiotics. Okay, great. Don't come to me for that. Go to the hospital, because they're going to be better equipped for that. But if you've got heart disease, I'm your guy. We can help with that. That's in our wheelhouse. That's stuff that we can do, because we know that what we're going to do is we're going to go back and we're going to look at these eight things and we're going to say, okay, what nutrients are you missing? Where's your gut messed up? What's going on with your hormones? What toxic things have you been exposed to, right? Your history may not have any, you may not have had a history of exposure to toxic stuff. Okay, fine. So you don't have a history of it, but you've got a history of being bitten by a tick. So maybe you have a tick-borne illness. Who knows? But our job is to figure out the cause, what's actually under there driving that chronic health condition. Because sure in the world, for the example that we gave of cholesterol, it's sure in the world is not a statin deficiency that's causing your cholesterol to go up.
0: Right.
1: It's just not. Right. And then you get all the side effects of taking the statin medication. So some people, they've been on the statin because they don't know any better. They're starting to get the muscle soreness and the forgetfulness and all the other problems that come along with taking a statin for 20 years. And they're like, how do I fix it? I'm like, well, the problem's still there. The dysfunction that's causing the cholesterol to be an issue is still there. Right. You're just covering up the symptom.
0: Right, where you're covering up like the messenger, right? And I mean, your body is trying to do what it's supposed to do. And that's the same with so many things. I mean, we see this a lot, you know, like fatigue is one where if you're tired, your body is probably working really hard trying to do something else internally that we need to figure out why.
1: Yeah, right? These symptoms are just that. They're symptoms. They're not pathologies.
0: Right.
1: They're not the disease itself.
0: With like, I mean, we see a ton of patients as far as infertility. Generally, you're having trouble getting pregnant because there's something going on in your body that it wouldn't be a good environment for a child. We can fix that. I mean, we do. And a lot of times then they don't need fertility treatments because we're able to fix the problem. Same thing with skin issues. Usually your body is trying to detox something. And that's why you keep getting these skin problems, because it's coming out through the skin.
1: Or your hormones are so out of balance, you can't figure it. They don't know what to do.
0: Right. I mean, so it's just, there are reasons why this happens. And I just think that we need to start looking at this differently, because the way that we're treating chronic issues right now is not working. We're just getting worse.
1: And so this has been a public service announcement for all of you out there looking for help with your chronic conditions. Find yourself a functional medicine practitioner. Step out away from the conventional model that is failing you miserably because if you still have a chronic condition, you're not being treated. It's not helping you. You're still dealing with the problem.
0: You're just covering up the messenger.
1: Just step out of that model and accept, hey, you know what? Maybe it's something else. Maybe I can actually do something to make myself better and be healthier and happier, because there's things that you would want to be able to do that you can't do right now. I can guarantee it. So, all right. That's about all the time that we have for today. We got fired up in this show. This is one of our passions. This is what we do. It's functional medicine. Find a practitioner. We can help. If you want more information, follow us on our website, find us on our website, theinstituteofnaturalhealth.com. Follow us on our social medias, Instagram, Facebook. 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Shoot us an email. We're happy to hear from you. We love your comments. But that's about all the time that we've got for today. So for Aaron, I'm Dr. TJ. This has been Wellness One. Thanks for listening.
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0: Those males would then be released into the wild, where they would mate with females and produce unviable eggs, therefore destroying the population. Screwworm flies produce flesh-eating larvae and could be devastating to the U.S. cattle industry. The USDA confirmed an infestation this week. It's the first confirmed case in Texas since 1966. Tom Graham, Fox News.
1: And a second case of the screwworm parasite has been confirmed in the Lone Star State. An Israeli airstrike on southern Lebanon Saturday killed several members of the Lebanese military, including a senior officer, according to a military spokesman, just days after the two sides had apparently reached a new ceasefire deal. One of the two members of the military killed in that strike was a brigadier general. I'm Paul Stevens. This is Fox News.
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8: It's the first weekend of the month of June, and it's going to feel a little bit more like early June should. Partly sunny skies and kind of humid on this Saturday. Nothing more than a spot afternoon thundershower. Very, very limited, but I think we get up to about 92 degrees. Tonight, cloudy and humid. Kind of warm again, 72 for the overnight low. Sunday, scattered showers and some thunderstorms around. 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Chief Meteorologist Dave Murray.
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11: Good morning. Welcome to On the Money. I'm Bob Stockdale, Senior Vice President Investments at Stifel, along with Eric Robert, Director of Investments at Stifel. And it's great to have you with us today. We've got lots of stuff to talk about. Lots happening in the financial world, Eric.
12: Lots happening in the world generally. I mean, it's just what a time to be alive, you know. There's plenty for us to talk about on the investment side of things and what's going on in markets and the economy. We'll update you on that, of course. But just this whole situation with Iran and oil prices, and it just feels like, I guess let me just put this out there, Bob.
11: Mm-hmm. Sure.
12: We're all hyper focused on a handful of issues right now. I think the largest of which geopolitically is obviously the Iran, Strait of Hormuz, all of that.
11: Mm-hmm.
12: Now, we don't make predictions on the money. That's not what I'm about to do. I'm just speculating about probabilities here. This feels unsustainable. And I was kind of thinking about, I was pumping my gas the other day, which had me thinking about it as I was paying, you know, $4 a gallon for gas, and it's not the worst thing in the world, but it's certainly not a pleasant experience.
11: So, what are you saying is unsustainable?
12: The situation with Iran.
11: Oh, okay.
12: And I'm like, so when is it? When is it that we're going to look back at early June of 2026 and go, remember how we were all focused on that, and now we're not thinking about it at all? It's a whole new ball game. That could be 2 months. It could be 6 months. I have a feeling my gut instinct is by the time we get to the election, we're going to be looking in the rearview mirror at least what the present circumstances are. I'm not saying there won't be a new situation that we're grappling with, but it just doesn't feel like this so-called ceasefire stalemate can keep on this way.
11: I totally agree. It's kind of crazy. I mean, there's always something happening, even though we have a truce. It's like, you know, nothing is stopping. We're just kind of talking about
12: it. It's a truce like whenever I have the kids in the back of the car and they're going at each other and we're on a 10-hour road trip.
11: Yeah, yeah.
12: And I'm like, cut it out or I'm going to move one of you to the cargo bay, you know, and then they have a very delicate truce and you hear the little pot shots going back and forth.
11: Yeah, that's kind of where we are, it seems like.
12: Yeah. Except in this case, one of them is, well, never mind.
11: Good choice.
12: I'm not gonna compare any of my kids to the IRCG. None of them make that level.
11: Maybe. Well, no, you're right.
12: Yeah.
11: You're right.
12: Anyway, we've got a lot to cover today.
11: We're gonna move right along.
12: Yeah, we're gonna talk about how, given oil prices and everything happening in the economy, grocery shoppers may be in for a summer of pain. And some of this is starting to kind of get locked in. You know, the longer the oil prices stretch out and reserves come down, you can start to get more confident in, all right, well, we've had this level of oil prices for this long. There's a knock-on effect that takes several months to work its way through the economy. So even if oil prices dramatically correct after some kind of a next step resolution, there's a certain amount of this that's baked in now. And we've just got to deal with it. Futures markets are reflecting that. The chickens appear to be coming home to roost for remote work, and now we have collected enough data to see how it's impacting younger workers. Higher systemic unemployment among workers under age 29 are starting to show some interesting results based on the field of work in which these young workers are trying to progress, and we're going to share some data on that as well. Big topic recently for many investors and just generally in the media has been IPOs, initial public offerings. Now, we do not talk about specific companies on the money. We're not going to start today.
11: That's right.
12: If you have questions about anything specific about a company, that's where you call us. Go to clearpathinvesting.com, call our office, 636-695-2650. We can get into the weeds on whatever specific situation we're looking at. But NASDAQ published a study recently on how IPOs in the aggregate have performed over the long run. And I think this will be, it's stuff that we live with all the time. And I think if you find a lot of professional investment managers and financial advisors, they've seen a lot of IPOs come and go over the years and how things have progressed after the day it launches.
11: I've seen a few in my days.
12: Yeah. We're going to share some data with you on that may help inform your thinking about, you know, what kind of risks are involved there and whether or not it's even necessary. I'm going to just let the air out of the balloon there. It's not. You could ignore all IPOs the rest of your life and still do just fine as an investor.
11: You know, I think a lot of people, though, they look at that and they think, this is a gold mine. This is something that I've got to have part of.
12: Yeah. Well, and there's so a lot of hindsight bias to it because every company that exists today had to IPO at some point. So you look at who are these monster companies today, and man, if I had only bought that at the IPO. But what that analysis fails to look at is all those little, they just look like little squiggly lines that are really flat going back 20, 25 years ago before a big ramp up in the last 15 years. That's called compound interest and exponential growth. That little flat squiggly line includes 50 and 60 and 80 and 90% drawdowns that don't look like much on the screen, but they felt like a lot when it was happening. So we'll get into some of that. There is a book that came out. It's been out for a few years now, and we've talked about it on the show before. The book is called Dying with Zero. It's not a bad book, but an author has an analysis of why you might want to double check your thoughts before you fully commit to the concept of dying with zero. That concept is saying trying to basically spend every last red cent before you die. We're going to share some of the risks there. There's good constructive things to discuss with the concepts involved in that book. But, you know, they're trying to sell books. They're not trying to manage people's financial lives. And so there's some real risks that you got to be aware of there on the practical reality of trying to die with zero. And time permitting, man, we've got it's just going to be a busy show. So we'll see how far we get on this. But Bob has another AI adventure that he went on this week.
1: Oh, yeah.
12: And if he can finish the sentences, because just trying to read some of this AI analysis, it's focused on things AI has gotten wrong in terms of advice it's given to people. Highly entertaining, but also good to understand.
11: You know, over the years, I have tried to I've had some funny things that I wanted to let people have some fun with.
12: Yeah.
11: But I just can't stop. And these are so funny.
12: They're good. They are good.
11: I don't know if I can even get through it.
12: And then time. I'm taking the under on that, for the record. I saw you trying to tell it to me earlier.
11: Yeah, it's good stuff. It really is.
12: It's
11: fun. We need some fun here.
12: Yeah, and there is another item that was that's fun for me at least. And if we don't get it to this week, we'll kick it to a future week. But there is a new asset class that we haven't grappled with to the same degree in terms of passing on estates to heirs. And it's a bigger one than ever because now it's the older baby boomers that are starting to pass on and leave their assets to heirs. And the classic car market is dramatically impacted by this. Bloomberg had a piece this week getting into some of the details of how many classic cars we're talking about,
11: really?
12: The value
11: that
12: of these vehicles.
11: Yeah.
12: And you know, we talk from time to time about people dying and they have all of this old crystal and, you know, furniture and things like that.
11: Sure.
12: And they've
11: yeah.
12: kept it for years and years because they thought the family members would want
11: yes.
12: it.
11: Yes. Yeah.
12: Well, in this case, man, there's some cool stuff in here, and you just hope it's going to someone who appreciates it. At least if you're me. I like classic cars.
11: Yeah.
12: You know, you just think about somebody getting a pristine 69 Camaro that's all done properly and they don't even care about it. They wow. leave it parked outside. Oh, sorry. just hurts to talk about it.
11: It's okay. It's going to be okay.
12: Okay, one more thing to update you on, because our very own Bob Stockdale made the news this week. You may have missed it.
11: In a good way.
12: You made the news this week. you were doing a charity golf tournament, right?
11: Yes.
12: This was on Wednesday. Tell us about the golf tournament. What happened?
11: It was for a policeman who had been killed on duty, and there were a lot of police, a lot of fire folks out there, and it was really really wonderful to see it.
12: So the reason why we bring it up, because you might have happened to catch this, Fox 2 here in St. Louis was reporting from the Tapawingo National Golf Club. The tournament, which Stiefel was a head sponsor of, was to honor the memory of Officer Michael Langsdorf, who was killed in the line of duty in 2019. And if you watch the clip from Fox 2, you'll go out to their website. It's Charity Golf Tournament Honors Memory of Fallen Police Officer. Watch a little video. You're going to see the one and only Bob Stockdale sink a putt and do a victory dance afterwards.
11: A big one. Listen, that was
12: did you know the cameras were on you when you did that?
11: That was about 12 feet. That was a 12-footer.
12: Yeah,
11: it
12: was a good job.
11: I saw the guy with the camera. I didn't know he was going to shoot anything on me. It was pretty comical, really. We had fun.
12: It's a good little video. It's worth going to check out. So just real briefly here, we won't snow you with too much data, but we did get some important data this week, particularly with regard to economic growth. The Institute for Supply Management's Manufacturing Index came out on Tuesday of this week, and it was a whopper. The ISM Manufacturing Index rose to 54% in May. That's up from 52.7% in April, which we discussed. And 52.7 is a high reading, especially for manufacturers in the U.S. We spent years and years with the ISM Manufacturing Index under 50%, which means manufacturing was contracting as opposed to growing in the U.S. Now we have five consecutive months of growth in the manufacturing sector, and that growth at 54%, that is strong growth in these indexes.
11: Yeah, I think a lot of people never thought that was going to come back, that all that work went other places around the world. And we weren't going to be doing anything like that anymore, but it's turned around.
12: Yeah,
11: it's good to see.
12: It is good to see, and it's interesting to see, because you could reasonably have stipulated that or projected that, you know, with the higher oil prices due to the Iran situation, with just headwinds because of uncertainty around tariff policy, and it's been on again, off again, and all this stuff going on, that maybe manufacturers would pull up a little bit. That doesn't appear to be happening based on the data right now. Likewise, on Wednesday, we had the Institute for Supply Management's Services Index, which showed the services sector activity also picked up in May. The ISM Services Index came in at 54.5%, so even a little bit higher than the manufacturing index. But when you have the services side of the economy, that's more than two-thirds of economic activity, growing at a very healthy clip, and the manufacturing side of the economy growing at a very healthy clip, it's kind of hard to see the bad news in that. There's other things we're concerned about, but
11: sure,
12: that is not one
11: might
12: of them.
11: Might be a clue as to why the market is doing so well.
12: Absolutely. Likewise, with manufacturing data, factory orders. New orders for U.S. factory goods posted their largest increase in nearly a year. Now, this is for the month of April. This data is a little bit more delayed. Factory orders surged 4.8% in April. That's the largest increase since May of 2025. So, importantly, that was against expectations for about a 1.8% increase. So that was a big upside surprise on the factory orders. The Fed's beige book also came out on Thursday of this week. U.S. businesses, according to the Wall Street Journal, endured another month of energy-driven price increases and economic uncertainty in the third month of the Iran conflict, and that's according to anecdotal survey data from the Federal Reserve. Overall, it's kind of a middling review of economic activity. The beige book is reflecting that manufacturers, as we just discussed, are seeing an uptick in activity, and you know, actual business is going reasonably well, but just a lot of concerns among business leaders throughout all of the Fed regions about heightened inflation, what that's doing to bond yields, how that's going to weigh on the economy over time. One last thing, the Atlanta Fed's GDP Now estimate for the second quarter was recently updated this past week, and it's currently showing a 3% annual rate of GDP growth. That's pretty healthy.
11: Solid.
12: We've seen the first quarter number revised downward a couple times now into the mid ones. And so getting back to something like 3% growth, which is more than good, that's really solid, would be nice to see. All right, that's all for economic data for now. Next, we're going to talk about how grocery shoppers may be in for a summer of pain, as well as what remote work is doing to younger workers in the unemployment rate, as well as what happens to IPOs over the long run. That's all next. This is On the Money.
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11: Welcome back. This is On the Money. I'm Bob Stockdale, along with Eric Robert. 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And we have two partners, Mark Reardon and Jason Becker. They are both managing directors of investments. And I'll tell you, we'd love to have a chance to sit down and talk with you sometime. A lot of people are focusing on, and Eric and I were talking about this a lot, on things that maybe right now aren't the best things to be focusing on. The war, the oil situation, that's a big deal, of course. But you have to keep your eyes on every part of your portfolio and make sure that you're not slipping somewhere else. And a lot of people, they try to move things around too much. If anything, Eric, I would tell investors, don't move your money around as much as you have been. In most cases, we see that happening, and it's counter, doesn't help at all.
12: Yeah, it's a lot of activity, sometimes a lot of tax cost to that activity.
11: Yeah, there are other consequences with that.
12: That may not be serving you. Now, likewise, if you never make changes, your portfolio can, just naturally become, in some cases, much more aggressive than where you started.
11: Sure.
12: But there's a process for that. A good financial plan and a good investment management plan is going to make that very process oriented. So you have to make the hard decisions sometimes. Like, this has been an awesome rally, especially for some of the growth companies out there.
11: Yes, amazing.
12: Some of these semiconductor names, you're looking at how much they've gone up. It's like, holy cow, how long can this go on? The answer is sometimes longer than you expect, but if you don't stick to taking profits periodically while it's happening, it's hard to do. But if you do it the right way, then when inevitably the worm turns and you're looking at, oh man, do you see how much those semiconductors went down? You've already addressed it in your portfolio.
11: Yeah, yeah. No, exactly. And the other part of it is that a lot of people are chasing investments.
12: Yeah.
11: And that's in my experience, that's kind of a loser.
12: Yeah. Chasing performance is a common investor error. It's buy the thing that already went up. Well, guess who winds up holding the bag on the other end of that?
11: Yeah.
12: It's whoever bought it most recently.
11: Hopefully not you.
12: Hey, go to clearpathinvesting.com, clearpathinvesting.com, or call our office at 636-695-2650 if you'd like to schedule a consultation or a portfolio review. We are headed into summer here. Kind of hard to believe. It's June. Kids are out of school. It's just a fun time of year. The life changes a little bit. The pace of everything changes a little bit. But if you are hoping for some relief from stress at the grocery store, this summer may not be delivering that relief. This is from Bloomberg, an article discussing how grocery shoppers are in for a summer of pain. Experts believe that food prices will get worse due to factors including the war in the Middle East, tariffs, and weather events. There's a whole thing going on with El Nino. Have you heard about this?
1: I have,
12: it's
1: yes.
12: Apparently the ocean temperature is higher than it's been in many, many, many decades for the El Nino.
1: What do you think
12: situation.
1: About that, Eric? Is that legit or not?
12: I mean, I don't know. I guess we'll find out. Now, one of the externalities I heard about this, and this is, I'm certainly no meteorologist, so don't take my word for it, was apparently we actually have a lesser expectation for hurricane season in the fall than average, for some reason because of the higher temperature. So I view that as kind of a good thing, but there's concerns about droughts and how that might impact crop prices and things like that. The latest consumer price index showed that food at home was up 0.7% in April alone. That's just over between March and April, and 2.9% than a year prior, with increases of significant increases in the price of beef, fruits, and vegetables. Those rising food prices are causing consumers to have to make difficult choices, including switching to private label options, wasting less food, and in some cases, deciding who gets to eat or whether to buy food or medicine.
1: Wow. Yeah, that's rough.
12: You know, I wonder how that conversation would go in my house. All right, kids. I've got a bucket here. We've got names in the bucket, and we're all going to draw the names out to decide who gets to eat tonight because oil prices went up. But it's a real thing that we're all facing. Anyone who hosted a Memorial Day cookout, according to the Bloomberg article, almost certainly noticed that there were higher prices for beef hot dogs.
1: It is for real, no doubt.
12: Beef hot dogs up 18.3% for a year earlier for a hot dog. Fresh ground beef up 15%. Soda is up 11.4%. That's all according to Datassembly, a company owned by retail data collector Spins. Even barbecue sauce saw nearly a 12% jump in prices annually. Walmart, which is the biggest U.S. grocery seller, is warning shoppers of shoppers' worsening financial situations. They recently said the low-income consumer, this is from the CFO of Walmart, John David Rainey, said the low-income consumer, we can tell, is more budget-conscious, trying to navigate certain financial distress. Fast food giant McDonald's had to balance its good earnings recently with news of a strong early 2026 with CEO Chris Kempczinski's, I think is how you pronounce that.
1: I think you got it.
12: Yeah, warning that high gasoline prices due to the war in Iran has created heightened anxiety for consumers. I think it's just a reality we all have to grapple with and be aware of as you're putting together your budget over the summer. You might want to include a little bit more for food because those prices don't appear to be coming down anytime soon.
1: Yeah, and that's tough. People who are not making lots of money are going to really struggle with this. It's really difficult. Hate to see it.
12: It is, yeah. So we're going to also update you a little bit on what's going on in the labor market. In the next segment, we're going to talk about what happens to IPOs over the long term. This is really important, by the way, because it's newsworthy. It's things that are going on right now that are in the headlines. We want to give you some context for how to think about IPOs.
1: Oh, yeah. This is good. Season. This is really good.
12: But first, let's talk about how remote work may be leaving some younger workers sidelines. So something that's happened post-pandemic is that youth unemployment has risen relatively dramatically. This is according to an article, again, from Bloomberg. The study that is cited by the Bloomberg article gets into, the study is from CPS data, is there's a difference in the class of jobs in what we're seeing with youth unemployment. So the unemployment among young college graduates has risen significantly since the pandemic. This has been much discussed in the press. While unemployment among those under 29 was 3.1% on average between 2017 to 2019, it rose by 20%. 3% to 3.7% between 2022 and 2025. But what's interesting about this is the dynamics for young graduates particularly stand out, given that the unemployment rate for more experienced college graduates has actually fallen to just 1.9% in 2017 to 2019 to 1.8% during that 2022 to 2025 period. And it has people asking, what's going on here? Why is unemployment falling among more experienced college graduates?
11: Good question.
12: While younger college graduates don't seem to be keeping up, the answer appears to be related to different fields that have a higher ability to

0: aggregate increase in the unemployment rate for college graduates can be traced down to those jobs which are able to be remotable or done remotely. Young people's unemployment rate increased by almost one percentage point between 2017 and 2019 and 2022 to 2024. By contrast, the unemployment rate for older workers in remotable sectors marginally declined over that same period. That explains the age gap that we just discussed. If you look at non-remotable jobs, young graduates' relative unemployment rate ticked up in 2020 as a result of the pandemic, but then returned to baseline soon afterward. There's a chart here, which I'm not going to bore you with describing, but it shows exactly what we just described, that essentially the pandemic screwed up the labor market for everybody.
1: Yeah.
0: But
1: yeah.
0: If it was a non-remote work, you know, industry or job type, mm-hmm. that reverted right back to the prior unemployment rate by the time we got to around 2022, it was only for those areas where remote work is found to be more sustainable and acceptable that we're seeing sustained higher unemployment. You add on top of this that AI is now a new, you know, new tool set that's entering the workforce.
1: Yep.
0: It just leaves me wondering, Bob, we've talked about this since it started. You know, we've been skeptical of the remote work movement, and I know not everybody likes to hear that. You know, a lot of people have remote jobs, and they really love it and don't want to stop it. I'm not trashing that. I see the value of it.
1: Sure.
0: And it's right
1: yeah.
0: for some people. But what do you do about developing new workers? You know, I don't know how you train a recent college graduate without having them in the office surrounded by experienced people who can help mentor them and guide them. It just doesn't work over a video call or, you know, chat box or whatever you're doing.
1: Yeah, exactly. No, I think you're right. I think that creates some real issues. And I think it hurts a lot of people. You know, like you were saying, you learn a lot being in the office, having people around you. There's a lot to that people don't really understand, I think, but it makes a big difference.
0: It does. It does. And, I mean, that's how we've done it. I mean, heck, you, Bob, going back 20 years, you were my mentor. And you know, I don't know if you hadn't set up that desk in your office and made me listen to all the clients that you were calling during the financial crisis to both help calm nerves, make good decisions with their portfolio, and help manage things. That was, you know, that was foundational knowledge that I don't know any other way you can get it.
1: Boy, I tell you, those were the days, weren't they?
0: You were a lot more stressed than I was at that point.
1: Yeah, no doubt.
0: Sure. Next on the Money, we're going to talk about what happens to IPOs over the long run. Again, not company specific. We're not going to get into any of the things you're seeing in the news about upcoming IPOs. Call our office if you have questions about that. But I think it's important that as an investor, you understand what you're really getting into whenever you're talking about potentially trying to participate in an IPO. How's that work out over time? We'll discuss it next. This is On the Money.
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3: It's the first weekend of the month of June, and it's going to feel a little bit more like early June should. Partly sunny skies and kind of humid on this Saturday. Nothing more than a spot afternoon thundershower. Very, very limited, but I think we get up to about 92 degrees. Tonight, cloudy and humid. Kind of warm again, 72 for the overnight low. Sunday, scattered showers and some thunderstorms around. 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Chief Meteorologist, Dave Murray.
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7: This is On the Money. I'm Eric Robert, Director of Investments with the ClearPath Wealth Management Group at Stifel, here as always with Bob Stockdale, Senior Vice President of Investments at Stifel. And if you are either headed into retirement, hopefully you've maybe got a few years out if you don't have a plan together, but never ceases to amaze me, Bob. You know, pretty consistently we'll get a call, and there's no shame in this. Listen, if you don't have a plan and you've already committed to retiring as of a certain date, please call us now, okay? It doesn't necessarily involve changing when you're going to retire, but there's a lot of details that if you haven't gone through how Social Security is going to work, how Medicare is going to work, or you haven't met with somebody who deals with this regularly, is your plan sufficient to cover things like long-term care? And just generally, to make sure, you know, to the best of our ability, you're not going to run out of money or risking that dramatically in your lifetime, we need to run those numbers, because there's no better time to reset expectations than now. If you've made some decisions already and you're not on track to do what you thought you were going to do, we can help navigate that with you. We do that all the time. Now, a lot of times we do these plans and maybe it hasn't been done and we're already upon the retirement and everything's going to be okay anyway, but there's still a lot of decisions to make that can take it from okay to really good. Or at least avoiding making some mistakes. Things that we see are, you know, people just assume, hey, I'm retiring at age 60 or 62, so I'm going to go ahead and file for Social Security because that seems like the right thing to do. Mm-hmm. Not so fast. It may be, but it may not be. It actually could be one of the most detrimental things that you do to your retirement plan.
8: Yeah, and I think a lot of people, they don't know where to start. They don't know what's important, what isn't important necessarily. And that's where we can help.
7: Yeah, you might have a pension, and you think you know what you need to do to claim the pension. Well, there's often many options, and there are different trade-offs with those options, including sometimes taking a lump sum distribution as opposed to the pension. I'm not telling you which one of those. It's all very situational, which one's the right way to do it. But there is an appropriate answer for your situation. Call us, 636-695-2650. Go to clearpathinvesting.com. We'll be happy to help you work through all of that. And you know what? We don't charge to do that financial plan. That's just part of what we need to do to get to know you and understand how your situation works so we can help you in the long term.
8: Listen, we've got the best deal in town when it comes to financial planning.
7: We do. It's hard to beat. So let's talk a little bit about IPOs, or initial public offerings. Now, if you are wondering if we're going to be providing any commentary on some of the headline-making IPOs that are upon us and appear to be coming over the rest of this year, the answer is no. We don't discuss that sort of company-specific stuff on the air. There's a lot of things you need to know about any individual company before you make an investment in it, whether that's an IPO or otherwise. But what we can talk about are IPOs as a class. And NASDAQ had a very interesting article a couple weeks ago called What Happens to IPOs Over the Long Run. What NASDAQ did is it analyzed the returns of companies that went through their IPO or initial public offering to see how they performed, not just on the first day, second day, but going out multiple years after that in the aggregate.
8: Yeah, and, which is a lot more important than the first day.
7: It is. And there's some things you need to understand about, you know, just companies that are going to market initially tend to look a little different than the broad market, because often they are younger companies, although that is less and less the case these days. We're seeing companies that are IPOing for the first time that are much more mature than they have historically been. But often they are companies that may not have a tremendous amount of current earnings. In many cases, they may not have any current earnings. They're still raising capital to grow the company, thus why they're trying to issue shares of stock. That's something important to understand, that the class of companies that you would encounter that may be going through an IPO, they tend to be on the riskier side of things. That doesn't inherently mean it's bad. It's just something to understand about the types of companies that you're dealing with there. Just assume that you're dealing with a higher risk situation than the average investment that
8: Absolutely.
7: You might be considering.
8: And looking at what their earnings are. They don't have earnings. You know, that mm-hmm. that's something you really need to take into account.
7: So according to NASDAQ, the data shows that the majority of new companies coming to market are unprofitable when they IPO. Since the 1980s, unprofitable IPOs have risen from around 20% to 80% of the total IPOs each year. And despite that, the average first day return for unprofitable companies has on average actually exceeded the first day return of profitable companies over the last 41 years. However, those unprofitable companies have only had higher first day returns in 17 of those 41 years. It's approximately 41% of the time. So there's a lot of factors going on with these companies when they IPO, because it's not just about that company. It's what else is going on in the market. Is, you know, a lot of times you see companies go through an IPO when conditions are favorable for the company, which may happen to coincide with a growth-driven bull market. Does that sound familiar?
8: Sure.
7: You'll see IPOs kind of dry up whenever the market's down and you're in a bear market. There just isn't as much demand for new equity investments, so it's not as reasonable for a company to decide to IPO at that time. But I think the real interesting data in this analysis comes from the third chart, which obviously you can't see on the radio. We're going to direct you to the article, What Happens to IPOs Over the Long Run, on NASDAQ.com. Three years after their initial public offering, NASDAQ calculated that almost two-thirds of IPOs were underperforming the market, with most, 64% of them, being more than 10% behind the market's return in that time. So if you look, you know, on a one-day period, just the first day that a company goes public, you have just a hair over 50% of the companies that IPO'd that outperformed the market on the first day. But that's one day. You get out to 5 days, you still have just a hair over 50% that have outperformed the market after 5 days. The same thing is true after 1 month. But once you get to 3 months out from an IPO, on average, it's about even money, 50-50, whether or not a given company will have outperformed the index or underperformed the index on that three-month period, and then it gets worse from there. You get 6 months out, you're down to only about 40% of companies outperforming the index. You get a year out, it's a little less than that. And you get 3 years out, only 30% of IPOs
8: wow.
7: have outperformed the index after 3 years.
8: That is not good.
7: But importantly, that note that they just pointed out is, you know, you've got 64% of those companies after 3 years didn't just underperform the market, they underperformed the market by 10% or more. That's not just a whoops, we missed it a little bit. That's a whew, that hurts. So if you're getting excited about IPOs, maybe that will temper your expectations a little bit, because you got to remember, you don't have to buy it on the first day. Once it goes public, you can keep an eye on it. Most companies will have a decline at some point after the IPO. I am not aware of one.
8: Can you remember
7: that just went
8: one
7: straight up?
8: That just ran away. I sure can't. Yeah, it's. I think you have to be very careful with these investments. And I think for most people, my opinion, you probably shouldn't be investing in IPOs.
7: Generally,
8: general.
7: I would say for most people, that's likely the case. And and if you're interested in something, again, you know, give us a call, talk to your financial advisor, your investment manager. There may be other companies that aren't IPOing that operate in a similar industry or market that, that, you know, can be analyzed a bit more effectively. There's nothing wrong with giving it a little time. You know, Warren Buffett always says, one of the nice things about investing is, unlike baseball, you can't strike out if you just don't swing. You don't have to swing at every pitch that's presented
8: good advice.
7: To you.
8: I like that.
7: We're going to encourage you to just keep a cool head.
8: Take it easy.
7: Yeah. Take it's a look at
8: gonna,
7: things.
8: It's not going to run away. There will be another one, even if you miss one now.
7: There you go. All right. Next on the money, let's talk about you know, these Google AI overviews that you see whenever you search for things now. They can be handy by presenting useful information, but sometimes the so-called useful information they present, well, let's just say it's not so helpful. We'll share some of that with you next. This is On the Money.
8: If you're considering an annuity as part of your retirement plan, we need to talk. 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
8: How about that?
7: It never ceases to amaze
8: very
7: me how
8: dusty
7: readily you embrace new technology. And what did you learn?
8: Well, I've learned that the Google AI Overviews is the name of it, has had some really crazy stuff coming out of their AI.
7: Oh, yeah?
8: And it's interesting, and I think it's hilarious. I don't think I can even talk about this.
7: Let's do your best. Without, I don't have it. I don't know.
8: I'll be totally
7: you're gonna have to tell me what
8: out.
7: You got here.
8: Yeah. So they famously delivered some wildly incorrect, bizarre, and hilarious answers. And here are a few. You ready?
7: Yeah. Let's go.
8: Okay. To keep cheese on pizza, the AI recommended 1/8 cup of non-toxic glue to your sauce.
7: Do they recommend a brand name?
8: Add that to no. No names. Okay. Just put a little toxic
7: just
8: glue
7: add
8: in
7: a
8: there.
7: A little non-toxic glue.
8: I'm sorry,
7: so
8: non-toxic.
7: No rubber cement.
8: Yes. Yeah, right. And if you're into cardio, daily cardio, they suggest running while holding a pair of scissors and citing improvements to pores and strength when you do that. I don't know where it
7: all
8: came
7: right.
8: from.
7: All right.
8: When it comes to food, how about this? Cooking spaghetti. You have mm-hmm. questions about
7: yeah.
8: cooking
7: yeah,
8: spaghetti.
7: That's a common question.
8: Yeah. It's seriously advised boiling your I can't do this one. Boiling your noodles with gasoline.
7: I hope you don't have a gas stove.
8: To get them soft. So, I mean, it makes sense. Gasoline makes, you know,
7: I guess it would
8: up.
7: Soften it up a bit. Yeah.
8: Scary. Okay. And then if you're for your daily diet, it confidently answered how many I can't do this one either. How many rocks you should eat a day, stating that geologists recommend eating at least one small rock per day.
7: One small rock
8: one
7: per day.
8: One small rock per day. And oh. I personally do two.
7: You try to do one in the morning and one in the evening?
8: Yes. Yeah. Yeah. How about
7: did they
8: that?
7: Specify what kind of rock?
8: No. Just some geologist came up with it. Who knows? And a couple more real quick. Health and wellness, it suggests staring directly into the sun for up to 30 minutes to get vitamin benefits.
7: Yeah. Might have some other knock-on effects there.
8: And then time travel. How about this? When it was asked how long ago the year 1919 was, it answered 20 years ago.
7: Wow. That's
8: so,
7: all.
8: So you can't rely on this, folks.
7: Just be careful. AI's not quite fully baked yet.
8: Not this bunch isn't, right. That's for sure.
7: That's all we have for you this week. We will be back next Saturday for On the Money. Thanks for joining us.
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20: I'm Pam Puso, Fox News. The fragile ceasefire between the U.S. and Iran is being tested.
21: Iran once again firing over both ballistic missiles and drones on their neighbors here in the Gulf, raising questions over the future of a possible peace deal between the U.S. and Iran. Now, U.S. CENTCOM confirming those strikes happening after its forces struck Iranian radar sites and shot down four one-way attack drones. U.S. officials say Iran then fired seven ballistic missiles towards both Kuwait and Bahrain. CENTCOM confirming six of those missiles were intercepted and the seventh did not reach its intended target. Now, Iran continues to leverage what's happening in Lebanon. Despite a U.S.-backed ceasefire, Israeli forces and Iranian-backed militant group Hezbollah are still exchanging strikes. Iran's foreign minister says if the fighting doesn't stop in Lebanon, then the entire war could restart.
20: Fox's Jeff Paul in Dubai. Criminals from coast to coast are being put on notice. FBI Director Kash Patel tells Fox a nationwide initiative aimed at curbing summertime crime is underway.
22: There's too many criminals in our street, but thanks to President Trump and this relentless law enforcement administration with Attorney General Todd Blanche, we're arresting and convicting them in record numbers. And that's what you're going to see in every single community. As of 2 days ago, we launched another campaign plan strategically based on information and assets in the field.
20: Since the launch of Operation Summer Heat 2.0, the FBI has announced more than 32 arrests. Congress is on the verge of providing a sizable infusion of cash to the Department of Homeland Security. The nearly $70 billion package, which cleared the Republican-led Senate this week, now heads to the House. The legislation will allow the Trump administration to continue its nationwide immigration enforcement operations. Pro-immigrant advocates call the bill an ATM for ICE. 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
17: 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Just click listen, then swipe right and hear the latest news updates on your time. 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
20: A well-known Democrat running for California governor is advancing as ballots continue to be counted.
26: About 70% of the vote has been counted in California, and several of the outstanding ballots are coming from major metropolitan areas like Sacramento, San Francisco, and Los Angeles. Still, Democrat Javier Becerra is expected to advance to the general election in the gubernatorial race. At the moment, his lead over Republican Steve Hilton is less than a percentage point. Becerra is at 26.8%, and Hilton is at 26.4%. Democrat Tom Steyer sits in third place at about 21%. In the race for L.A. mayor, Spencer Pratt and Nithya Raman are battling it out for second spot to face off against incumbent Karen Bass in November. Raman gained a 1.5 percentage point between Thursday and Friday, slightly eating into Pratt's lead, but Pratt still remains in second place.
20: Fox's Madeline Rivera. Secretary of War Pete Hegseth is in Normandy, France, to commemorate the 82nd anniversary of the D-Day landings. The secretary honored the sacrifices of the American troops who helped liberate Europe during World War II. Earlier today, he emphasized the site is more than just a resting place.
27: It is a monument to the unyielding spirit of the American warrior, a testament to the supreme sacrifices our warriors made to liberate an entire continent from the grip of tyranny.
20: June 6, 1944 was the largest amphibious invasion in history. There's been another fatal shark attack in Australia, the third in 4 weeks. Earlier today, police in Western Australia say a man who was spear fishing with his family was attacked and could not be revived by paramedics. Authorities believe a 15-foot white shark was responsible. The spate of fatal attacks is extraordinary. Australia has averaged around 3 shark deaths a year in recent decades. I'm Pam Puzo in New York, and this is Fox News.

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4: All right, here we are, hour two. Welcome back, everybody. Home Improvement Show. Rich Orris here for you, sitting in the big chair, seeing how we can help you out. We've had a lot of great questions. We've had some great comments back in, some reminders of other things that might help out on some of the questions, and that's always great, and love that help too. And we've been going through quite a bit, and I'm definitely thinking about the first call about adding on to the house and about trying to look at it and figure things out, and maybe doing, obviously, with additions and changing roof lines and trying to vault ceilings in an existing home with trusses is, yeah, you're doing some pretty major rebuild in the attic, or you're just tearing out those sections and ordering new trusses that'll work out and come vaulted. And sometimes that's quicker and easier, but then do you need a roof or not, and it gets into the roof, all these different ways to perform everything, and parts and pieces kind of end up touching each other, and you're kind of weighing options on what works best, what makes the most sense, what's going to help out the whole situation for the house and the people living in the house and what they're after. How's all that work? There is a lot to go through and figure out. And so when we talk about doing the architecture and getting all that into there and getting to the very end of things, we kind of took our designing and architectural services and, you know, we have like professional services packages here at Mosby where you kind of, it's one kind of service all the way through, get you start to finish, but it's divided into three steps that kind of helps get towards the projects, and it helps with some of the estimating features of what does that project really cost. Because when you look at the traditional sense and how a lot of this has been done in the past and traditionally, is you go to an architect, they look at it, they say, oh yeah, you'll probably spend this much money, maybe this, maybe that. And then they do these full on architectural plans that are pretty much ready to go. And you're done, and you find the project that will give you everything you want and gives you all the space you want, but it really doesn't give you any options. And you really, sometimes you don't know you need those options until you start having all these people come in your home, and then they start performing some quotes on what does it take to actually build, what is going to happen. So I know when we were talking with Jim in the first hour about, he says, a lot of land space, a lot of this access is going to be pretty easy. But I've had a lot of them where they you go look at it and there's just really no way around this house. I've been to a house where they had architectural plans to build a room addition on the left side of the house, the right side of the house,

was the side entry garage. You came up a hill. It was up in these hills, and you came up to their two-car garage on the side, and you kind of took a sidewalk to the front door. Well, behind the house, about 5 feet away, was a stone wall, like a mountain. Like, it was carved out, and there was really no backyard. And there, and I'm going, how do we get anything to the left side of your house? Like, that's interesting. How are we digging a foundation? How are we getting any type of equipment back there to even accomplish this? I had another one. It was just, you could have gotten back there, but the yard, everything around, it was so beautiful. It had so much landscape and shrubs that were trimmed into a path and stuff. And so you either destroy all that, or he was like, well, what if we came from the street behind me and came between my two neighbors' houses behind me to get access? And I'm like, man, we're driving through two other people's property to try and get the, it can become difficult in how you accomplish things. And there's a lot that just doesn't get looked at and thought about until someone really needs to put it to the pen. So when we look at our service there and we go, okay, well, let's look at and let's take investments into the equation. So let's look at several ways to do things, and maybe, you know, kind of more like house shopping. When you go house shopping, you have a list of all the things you want. And sometimes when you find the house that has all 10 things you want, you can't afford it. And sometimes you find some that's way below your budget, but it's only got two or three things you want. And you're really trying to find something that has between 5 and 8 of the 10 things you would like in order to get the house you want. And we can do that approach with room additions, with kitchens, with any type of remodeling, where basically you're seeing options. We're looking at it different ways, and we're saying, well, you know, this is closer to the budget you were hoping for. It's probably only got two or three things you want. This is kind of in the middle, and this could work out. And here's where that, and here's the whole Taj Mahal, everything, you know, we live the dream, here it is. And here's what all that cost, and performing estimates to each of those problems to projects to get a tighter price range gives you a lot of information, and just kind of lets you really know and understand, okay, hey, what am, you know, where am I really at? What's it really worth spending on? And then maybe we mix and match these projects, and we take pieces out of the Taj Mahal Live the Dream one, and we put it into the middle one and see where we end up in between there, and really come to a spot where you're getting enough and you're at a investment level that you feel comfortable at and that you're ready to proceed with. And so the drawings aren't done. They're not stamped. We're not pulling permits until we're well beyond all of that, because then once we know, okay, out of these three projects or so, we mixed and mingled and we came to this one, well, then we start a second phase of that. So there's a second area that, okay, now you get into it and you start shopping for the things that you want in your project and finding what they actually are, and have one of our designers to assist you through that process. You can go to our design center, see all sorts of stuff you can get, help pick all that out. But all the while that's happening, we also show up to the house. We do walkthroughs. We have the plumber, the electrician, the flooring. We have our project manager. Everybody's out there. We bring them in one part at a time. We bring in our head of our painting division, all these people to look at their areas. So they're helping narrow down exactly what they need to do. How does that work with the project? Is what the estimator put in it appropriate to what now each area they're looking at exactly needs to happen? And that's where the up and the down swings a little bit, and there's still a little bit of a range, but then we're using this information to eliminate that range and come to an exact construction cost. So if you're getting bids off of plans and you get three foundation quotes,
and they're all off of plans, they might not be as accurate as you think. And the same thing for plumbing, electrical, everything. They come out, they find stuff. So we try and locate all that in our second phase and get you that good information. But, hey, we're going to get into our Cardinal game break here. Don't forget to jump over to 97.1 for Home Improvement, 314-436-7900. We'll be back.

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0: All right, we're back. Home Improvement Show here for you. What do you got going on? What do you need? What are you doing? What are you trying to fix this weekend? What are you trying to put back together? What have you found around your house? Don't forget to take a look around, walk around, really check things out. And when you find something odd, something you're unsure about, give me a call, 314-436-7900, and we'll see if we can help you out. We'll talk it out. We'll chat about it and see what's going on. And this is what we do every week, 2 hours for everybody. And a lot of great conversations happen. A lot of great questions and answered. And it's kind of the same thing that, similar to what I'm doing during the week, going around and looking at projects and seeing what people have going. Sometimes it's your regular remodel. Oh, I just want my kitchen to be different. I want it to be better. I have some goals in mind and figuring that out. And sometimes we get into some pretty sticky situations with some projects and really explaining, like I was just going over in the last segment about that design service and kind of breaking those parts up and into those areas. And in that second phase I was talking about, that's when we really, it kind of can help us from our end to really get in and dig in and figure some things out to make sure that we know everything we're seeing. And sometimes until you're really into a project, it's hard to see or hard to know that. And you can't just start tearing apart a house if you're not going to rebuild a house and you don't know that you're rebuilding a house already. So it can be hard to look behind the scenes and kind of go, yeah, what's inside that wall? What's behind some of these finished materials that, because you don't always know, and there's a ton of different things that it could be over the years, and codes change, and it's impossible to know all of them. And a really good example of trying to use that second phase to figure some things out is I just had a front porch I looked at. It was basically like 1890 it was built, a wood tongue and groove floor, and it's rotting away. It's kind of sinking. It just needs to be new. And a lot of times when I'm looking at those, I'm like, oh yeah, this is old. This is going to look great. We've got this product that is a tongue and groove flooring material meant for porches. That's made by TimberTech. AZEK is what it was originally. And it's a plastic cellular PVC. It tongue and grooves together. It comes in these gray colors. So it fits that gray color, old home vibe and look and everything. But as I'm looking at this front porch, I kind of start to look around it. And I'm like, well, whoa, this is actually on a foundation. Like, is there basement space or like a door with a kind of a cellar room underneath it? Oh, yeah. I'm like, oh, can we look in there and see what's happening from that side? Because now I've got a wood floor that's been leaking and it's over the actual basement of the home. We go in there. Well, it's completely covered in cedar 4x8, the chipboard cedar sheets. So you can't see too much. But in areas where there's some gas lines that ran through and like water line comes in, there's some spots where you can kind of see around that cedar and some at the ceiling, and there's black plastic. And I kind of pulled a piece of the cedar down a little bit in one spot where it was loose. And yep, they basically covered the whole underside of this, like the floor joists that are under this porch, with black plastic. So you can't see anything without tearing stuff apart, and we're not at the tear stuff apart phase. So I was kind of trying to explain we may want to take some

of this out in that second phase when we show up. We may want to cut out some pieces of the floor and see what's going down inside. We may want to maybe take some of that cedar down and look what's on, you know, what's up there and what's behind all that plastic and everything. Because now I'm thinking in my mind there could even be floor joists that maybe have some rotten stuff that, how would you know? They could be holding puddles of moisture in there when this thing leaks. But now I'm reconsidering, as we're having this conversation, this plastic flooring, because I'm like, it's tongue and groove, it's put together, but it doesn't necessarily seal. It's generally on top of a front porch that is over the ground and on post. So if water goes in between those deck boards, then it can just drip out at the bottom. It's not a big deal. Most of it'll go from the surface, but I'm telling you, not all of it. And then I'm like, what do we put underneath it? Because now we got, I mean, typically you got floor joists, you're going to have 3/4 inch regular old plywood. I'm like, and of course they want the same look and everything. And I, you know, the only thing maybe you go to is some kind of tile or something that can be like a more solid grouted surface that can hold some water back, and you can get some really good backer boards behind the tile. And I'm like, well, you know, maybe this is best thing to go back with like a marine grade plywood and actual wood floor that you can tongue and groove together. You can caulk it, you can paint it, you can fill all that, you can get that water running off, and then you keep that thing painted. You paint it all the time. You see one minor crack, you start caulking and painting. You have to stay on top of it. So there's some decisions to be made there, and some big decisions to be made, some investigations in that second phase to really figure out, you know, what are we really fixing underneath there? Is it way better than we think? Is it way worse than we think? There's all sorts of questions about what's in there that we need to figure out, but we can utilize those stages, get the roundabout, get more in depth, move forward. So then in the third phase, when we're actually know 100% what we're doing, and this porch is kind of an extreme case on the build, what do we find part? But once we know that and we've got it all in there and we have a construction agreement amount, and it's down to cents and we know what everything is, that's when we can start final architectural drawings, finishing them up, having our licensed architect finish them up, stamp them, turn them in, pull the permits, have everything ready to go for when we start this work, so that we're not putting the cart way before the horse saying, here's your stamp permits drawings that you could turn in and get started with anytime you want, but maybe it's not the project you're going to end up proceeding with, or maybe you're going to end up changing it because of the cost and the investments. Maybe you're going to change it just because there's things that you just don't like, or you just want to change and you're back to the drawing board. So putting all that first and going through and figuring that out and getting to some great answers to the questions, I think is what really helps our clients understand what they're getting into. And of course, because we build it and it's our people. And so we have our own employees that are building this, most of everything we do, and we can figure it out. There's just so much there that really keeps our clients loving those systems, coming back, and sets great expectations, and they know what they're going to get, and they understand it, and that's when they understand everything about it in the whole project. Educating yourself on everything that needs to happen is a great thing to do, so that you do have that full understanding of this is why what's going on and why everything's happening, and I'm to the bottom line, and I know it, and I trust it, and I know they've looked deep enough into everything, and they're going to understand it, and that just helps us get it right in the end the first time and have everything correct. And
and know everything about it. So it's an expectations game is

really what it is. And the amount of time I've looked at jobs that had architecturally stamped plans for a room addition that the client had no expectation of what room additions cost, the comment back to me 80%, 90% of the time is, if I would have known this is where this would have been up front, I would have never even bothered. I would have never got into it. And they were hoping for less and ended up more. And now you've got these plans and stuff and you've done all this work and you've paid for this. So with our professional services going through that architectural three phase, the payments are divided into those three phases also. So it's a portion at each phase. So you're not paying up front for architectural work that you may not need in the end. And it's just about getting you to the finish line in a good, safe, quick manner that helps you understand it and sets great expectations. But hey, don't forget, I'm here for you. Let's see what you've got going on. We're going to jump into a break, but you're going to find me right here. Write this down, 314-436-7900. Give me a call. Let's see what you're working on today. We'll get a short break, and then we'll have more home improvement. Don't touch that dial.

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3: Happy weekend, everybody, and it's going to feel a little more like early June. Partly sunny skies, kind of humid today. Nothing more, though, than a spot afternoon thundershower. I still think it's very limited, 92. Tonight, cloudy and humid, 72 for the overnight low. Sunday continues to look like the best chance of scattered showers and some thunderstorms around on Sunday, 87 for the high. 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
6: All right, welcome back. Welcome back, Home Improvement Show here. 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Sitting in the big chair here, ready, willing, and able to help you out, whatever you got going on. Feel free to give me a call, 314-436-7900. Get the tips, the tricks, whatever you need. What are you doing? What have you found? Have you done walkabouts? Have you looked around the house lately? It's definitely good to do that all the time, and my favorite time to do that is during a thunderstorm, during a really good rain downpour. Grab the umbrella, put on your rain boots, your raincoat. Don't be afraid to get a little wet and see what

0: that in kind of relation to that, that we do here at Mosby Building Arts is we have a program for everyone. It's called our SAM program, and it's service and maintenance. So it's service and maintenance for your home, and really just a way to let the true professionals help look over your home, help keep an eye on some of that. And when I'm saying, you know, walk about and look around your house twice a year, well, you can also let us do that for you. And we can do in this program, it's like a yearly subscription program that you pay for, and we'll do a big kind of home once over inspection of everything and give you a full report back on what we found, what we've noticed, what we've seen in 30 some different areas of the home, different all kinds of different parts and pieces of the home. And that's exactly what it's meant to do. It's meant to say, okay, you know, let's find some of these issues, find some of these things while they're still small, while we can easily correct something before it becomes a bigger problem. So depending on which program you buy into, you can get some handyman hours with that. I think the lowest program, I believe, comes with 4 handyman hours. And you can use those throughout the year to take care of some of these things or just hang a picture on the wall or whatever you need help with doing handyman-wise. We've got the people to come in and do those services and take care of all that for you. So that's something that can kind of help you do all this and help you maintain where you're at, what you're doing, and how you take care of your house. So consider letting some pros help you get through that. And, you know, it is, we've been talking a lot today about summer. It's June. It's here. It's also vacation time. So kids are out of school. Everyone's planning their vacations, running to all the different Destin and Gulf Shores and all these great beaches, the mountains, whatever your fancy is that you're going to. When you're figuring out where you're going, what you're doing, you've got a lot of work to do, right? Everybody's, your focus is on booking flights and making reservations and packing your clothes, getting everything ready, getting the kids ready. Who's going to feed the dog, the cat while we're gone? All this, there's so much to figure out. And if you've ever gone to Disney, boy, you got to figure out like when you want to ride certain rides and when you want to be where and what day you're here and there. There's a lot of planning to do. But once we're through all that, what we often forget to think about is the one big thing you're leaving behind that's worth well more than pretty much any trip that you can go on, and that's your home. So now you're going through all that, but the reality is your most expensive home repairs often happen when nobody's around to catch the problem and it becomes a big problem. So think about how to vacation proof your house. Look into like, what do you do to make that better and to get rid of some of these issues, solve some of these issues if you can. That often happen while you're gone and away on vacation. I've seen some super devastating water leaks that to the point where it just destroys an entire kitchen. Like you need a whole brand new kitchen because the bathroom above the kitchen just ruined it while you were gone for a week and it leaked the whole time. So there's a lot of points and things I can get into there. I definitely recommend just doing some research and looking up what you need to do if we don't get to it. But we got Mary on the line, so let's jump on the phone here and see how we can help Mary out. Hey, Mary, thanks for calling. What's going on?
1: Hi. I had two questions. The first one is my air conditioner. I had last year they put a chemical, I forgot the name of it, because they said that there was a leak in my air conditioning unit.

0: I forgot what they call that. He said that they were going to stop using it.
1: Yeah, so it's not the Freon anymore, but it's like there's a middle B12, and then there's a new one that's past that one or whatever. But yeah, I don't recall the names either, but I know what you're talking about.
0: So does that mean that none of the air conditioning companies will use Freon anymore?
1: Well, what it means is they'll still be able to get what you need. So if they need to do it and repair it, what happens is the cost of that particular material that they need to put in there goes way up. So in the new stuff is way less expensive. And I don't claim to know the theory or whatever, but it will just cost so much to keep working on your air conditioner that it becomes close to a spot where it makes sense to get a new one with the new material so that you don't have to spend those expensive to keep that older version running. How old is your air conditioner unit?
0: Probably 20 years old.
1: Yeah, and they just started this newer stuff like maybe 2 years ago, a year or 2 years ago. It was fairly recent for the latest one. And then there's the one that was there for years that's kind of in between the actual old Freon and whatever they used in the middle one. So you would be jumping into the next one, but at 20 years, you are definitely going to have a lot of maintenance to keep that air conditioner running and to keep it from leaking and all of that. And the problem you run into is if it costs more to refill it, maintain it, and fix it, you may only be 2 or 3 years away from a new unit, if you're lucky, with a repair or two in between there. So at 20 years, I would definitely recommend just get a new unit the next time you have an expense or something that you have to do to that unit. You're probably better off just getting a new one.
0: And how do you know which units are the best?
1: Well, so what I always like to try and recommend there is to talk to a couple different, interview, get a couple different quotes and talk to them about the units that they use. Because there's American Standard has some good stuff. Their Lennox is good. But the people that work with these, they pick the ones that they have success with over the years. And so not always what you read about in like Consumer Reports. That could vary because they're going off of specs and what the units say they can do and all this. So they're weighing things that the guy that repairs those units and installs them doesn't always weigh as heavily. Because they're like, well, if you get, the difference between an 18 and a 19 SEER isn't all that much, but the difference between this model to that model, because I can service it, I can maintenance it, I can get the parts in the United States, and it's easier and it costs less to do all that, they can kind of help guide you that way. So I've always kind of referred to them to say, talk to them about why they use what they use, and they'll let you know. And sometimes it's worth just asking them. Why do you like those? Why do you like that manufacturer? And once they start explaining it to you and you're like, oh, well, that all does make sense. Because if something does go wrong, say it's 7 years from now and it needs to be, needs a repair or something. Yeah, I'd like you to be able to fix it. And I'd like it to be timely and I'd like it to cost less. So that's, there's a lot of good brands out there, but let them guide you.
0: Okay. I was trying to figure out how to, there's a tube that comes off the in my basement, that someone said to wash that out. I don't know how to. That goes down to the water comes out.
1: Oh, so from your furnace, there's like a plastic line that goes to the floor drain?
0: Yeah. So how do you wash those out?
1: So I tell you, here's what I do to mine all the time, because it's not easy, and it will get a little clogged in there or something, is I basically, you can just unhook it from where the furnace is because it's just kind of pressed onto a plastic piece. Kind of like over a rib piece. So if you pull that hose off where it connects to the furnace and basically kind of put a rag like around your hand and grip that thing, and I literally just blow into it as hard as I can, like blow through it, and it'll just blow stuff out the other end. I mean, you could use a compressor or something like that to like hook to it, but I put a little rag around it. I squeeze it, you know, with my hand, and I just kind of blow into my hand and through that tube. And it's a pretty nasty, dirty tube. You don't want to just like suck it like a straw. You know what I mean? But literally just blow as hard as you can, and it'll blow that stuff out the other end. Then you can just hook it back up.
0: And you shouldn't like take it and hose it out or anything like that.
1: I mean, if it gets to the point where there's so much in it that like a clear tube looks completely black, you're better off, because that's a pretty small hose. You're better off just buying a new tube. You can literally roll it off at the hardware store, cut it off, and buy 6 feet, 8 feet, 10 feet, and just, you know, put a new tube there.
0: And what do you call that tube when you go? Because I go to Home Depot and they don't know what I'm talking about half the time.
1: Oh, I'd have to look up like the actual technical term of. Yeah, but it's if you talk to anybody there that say it's the condensate drip line, like the condensate drip tube for my furnace, that should give someone with half knowledge enough information to guide you in the right direction. And you just need, I would just bring it with you. If you're going to replace it, take it off and bring it with you.
0: Or
1: cut a piece off of it that's 6 inches long, because it's just a rubber piece. And bring it with you, because there's different sizes. There's half inch, 5/8, 3/4, all of that. So,
0: Well, thank you. Could I ask about a bathroom? There's a bathroom in our house.
1: Hey, Mary, let me interrupt you. You absolutely can, but I got to get into a break real quick. But if you want to hold on for like 2 minutes through the break, we'll get into your bathroom in the next segment. I appreciate that.
0: Sure.
1: We'll come back to the bathroom right after these messages. Thanks, Mary.
2: 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It's truly a stage show like no other. It's informative. It's going to have fun. I absolutely love being there. It's going to be patriotic as well. So join me, Brian Kilmeade, by getting tickets for the show at 971talk.com/events.

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0: faucet on and, you know, or I'm afraid something's going to happen.
1: Yeah, no, I don't. Yeah. So if you really haven't done anything with it in like 6 years, so the biggest spot to me would be the toilet, because the as things sit there, and the faucets and everything are the same way, but at least they're like over a sink, and the toilet is over your floor. So yeah, you just got to be careful that when you flush it, everything works. The first thing I would try to do is I would go in there and I would try and turn off and off and on and back on the water shut off that's underneath the sinks and underneath the behind the toilet. Because if you do flush the toilet and something goes wrong, you want to be able to turn it off.
0: Okay.
1: So make sure that the shut off works. And then make sure that you know and locate and you know where the shutoff to the whole house is also, where if anything like that were to completely malfunction, you could go into the basement and just turn the whole house off if you couldn't get it. Because what happens is those shutoffs will get to the point where you just can't even turn them.
0: Yeah.
1: And so, and when you have a bathroom like that, it is good to like go in there, run the faucets, flush the toilet like once a month or every 2 to 4 weeks, go in there and kind of run and do everything to it, just to keep the drains having some water in them and just to make sure everything's still functioning and working well and your gaskets aren't going bad just sitting idle without being used. So... does that sound helpful there, Mary? There's nothing you really need to do other than try it, but be prepared for the worst and be ready to shut everything off and know that it's going to work and you're going to get it shut off if something were to happen. And I think the toilet's your biggest threat. But hey, we're out of time. Thanks for the call and the questions, Mary. I appreciate it. For everybody else out there, be good. Be good to each other. Be good to your homes. I'll talk to you next week.

0: Spencer Pratt?
1: And Dan, that's just one of many. And that's not even the best one, to tell you the truth. I mean, it does really kind of hit to what a lot of people are feeling in LA. What's your response? This is, as I understand, all put together by artificial intelligence.
2: Yeah. Yeah, Jeff, just from a communication standpoint, you know, he's my hero. And when I say that, that's with decades of experience. When I first moved to Washington, D.C., 3 decades ago to work here, there was a congressman named Dick Armey from Texas. And I loved Dick Armey. He was a former econ professor, and he'd go to the floor of the House with these economic modeling charts, you know, supply demand curves, and it resonated with me. And I was shocked then to discover that nobody else in the country understood the thing he was saying. And the left was so good at speaking at a very, you know, granular level to the American public. You know, George Bush is trying to throw grandma off a cliff, you know, with that kind of commercial. And that sort of commercial just seems stupid and silly and didn't communicate any actual ideas. But that's what the left dominated, and they were winning. And we finally have a candidate who actually is far superior at communicating at a very basic level to California voters. And that's putting him in a position where he potentially could actually win this race.
1: Yeah, for sure. And all of those videos have broken through. And I think as somebody who lives in Los Angeles, the people that want change have always had this kind of impending doom, especially now, because we all know that this takes so long when it comes to the vote count. We see the numbers continue to go up for those favored candidates, right? And we all think that there's something in the background going on and that change will never, ever really happen. But yet you get this hope with Spencer Pratt, and he's touching all the right buttons, pushing all the right buttons in the way that that I feel just living in Los Angeles. That conversation that the Pilates moms are having is a conversation that I've had on the pool deck and at school with other parents about just, have you thought about, you know, the election? And it seems to me that it's not only catching fire and helping him, but it was a fire that was already there, Dan, and has just since been fanned and allowed to grow.
2: You know, in the martial arts, jiu-jitsu is the form where you use your opponent's strength and weight against him. Mm-hmm. And that's what Spencer Pratt is doing. The left has demonized being a Republican or being rational even. You know, rationality is a form of racism and sexism. And so it made it impossible for somebody on the right to have a logical conversation to try to persuade people on ideas. And Spencer Pratt is now using these techniques to say, look, it's okay to vote for somebody other than a Marxist, and breaking down those barriers that the left has been so effective at creating. And let me just add this. The left has also tried to use Hollywood and tried to use those techniques.
1: Yeah.
2: Hillary Clinton brought in executives from Hollywood. Kamala Harris did the same. They were trying to get the Steven Spielbergs of the world to create their campaign commercials. It never worked because they were, you know, the left was trying to normalize things like putting men into girls' bathrooms. And that just was not going to work no matter how much magic was brought in from Hollywood. Spencer Pratt is talking about very practical things like, let's not have drug needles on the corners of schools. And can't we have a place where it's safe to actually walk down a sidewalk? And so it's, they're common sense policy solutions he's pursuing, and he's communicating it in a way that resonates, kind of like the whole Team America movie from a number of years ago, you know, using images, kind of funny creative images, to speak rationally to people, really speaking to their hearts.
1: Yeah, and I also think that you got to be able to back it up as a candidate. You could put a video out there, but if you're not able to talk on your feet and not able to get to those talking points, mm-hmm. and to kind of translate from the video to real life, then it may fall flat. And I think that that's where somebody like Spencer Pratt and a lot of Republicans that have this policy down and have what the people want, they got their, you know, their finger on the pulse of what people want. That's the real key, because you might remember there was one debate, only one debate. Spencer Pratt he won, and by an overwhelming margin. Like, I think they did an instant poll right after the debate. 85% of the people said Spencer Pratt won that debate. I watched it.

0: I would agree with that. Karen Bass did okay. Nithya Raman, who is one of the third, she's in third place. She's a city councilwoman, a Democratic socialist who's also running. I would say that not only the videos help, but if you can back up those videos with substance and you can bring to the table a good debate performance, and that, Dan, got Karen Bass to say no more debates.
1: Yeah, and I'm not sure if the people in Los Angeles really understand that the whole nation really is watching this. Maybe you all assume the whole nation is watching you since you're so accustomed to the whole nation watching, you know, Hollywood and that sort of thing. But you know, Karen Bass, her latest slogan is "Vote for me because I'm pursuing change," and I'm just scratching my head. Like, you've been mayor for 4 years. What are you trying to change? Because you're the one responsible for the status quo. Whereas Spencer Pratt truly is the guy who's wanting change, and change that 99% of people, you know, probably support.
0: Yeah, and Karen Bass just yesterday said that she was going to, you know, clean up the city. She was going to get rid of the tents. It's like, you've been in office for 4 years. That hasn't happened.
1: Yeah, but the good people of California have been brainwashed for so long. I remember I visited California, now it may have been 10 years ago. I was shocked. I couldn't go past a Starbucks or go into a Home Depot or any other kind of establishment without seeing a sign on the front door saying sawdust is known to cause cancer in the state of California, or coffee beans are known to cause cancer in the state of California. The excessive, massive government control of people's individual lives, yeah. Yet you can't stop a fire in the Palisades.
0: Yeah.
1: This just the insanity of California government at every level. You know, Spencer Pratt, you know, God bless him. If he can't win, I don't know what it means both for California and for the rest of the country.
0: Well, it's so nice to have you on, Dan. Thank you so much. Real quick, before we leave, how do we get more information about the Media Research Center?
1: Well, you can go to the mothership, mrc.org. My division, we focus on free speech and AI and big tech censorship. 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And then the newsbusters.org guys, yeah. They're part of MRC. They do the traditional broadcast media analysis.
0: I'm Jeff Vaughn. Stay with us. 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
1: Democrats pause for like 24 hours after these things happen, and then they go right back to where they were. Donald Trump's a fascist. He's a Nazi. He's Hitler. He is an existential threat to the Constitution, to democracy. Actually, last I checked, the true existential threat to, quote unquote, our democracy comes from people who would attempt with their own hands to mow down and to murder the man who secured both the Electoral College vote and the popular vote. Kind of ironic how you purport to care about our democracy while simultaneously ginning up all the passions that lead crazy freaking people to try to do crazy freaking things, ultimately culminating in the attempted, or in the case of my friend Charlie Kirk and others, the all too real assassinations of people on the political right.
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2: And welcome back to the Josh Hammer Show. I'm Jeff Vaughn, filling in all this week. So I'm in Los Angeles. We know that that race has resonated across all of California. Also, a lot of people are looking at the California gubernatorial race. We're going to talk about that right now with one candidate that has really kind of surprisingly gone up so much in the polls. So we'll talk about that in just a second. But first, Republican Steve Hilton is leading the governor's race for California at 28%. Javier Becerra is at 25%. Tom Steyer is down a few points from that. So it appears at this point in time, because there is the top two candidates in California go to the November election and battle it out, it appears at this point in time that Steve Hilton and Javier Becerra most likely will carry over to the November election and will have a Republican versus a Democrat for California governor. You know, there's a lot of people here that are excited about that. A lot of people that want change, that see that Hilton can bring that change. A lot of people have that doom, however, impending doom that something's going to happen because this is a very, very deep blue state. On top of that, there's days and days and days it's going to take to get the votes counted because there's still millions of votes out there. California allows for those to be counted up to 7 days after the election. I know it's crazy. Everybody else, Florida got theirs done in just seconds after the polls closed. Here in California, you are allowed to cure ballots. You are allowed to have your ballot mailed in. Every single registered voter, whether they like it or not, gets a mail-in ballot. I have two registered voters in my household here in California, and for some reason, we get three ballots. So 7 days after Election Day, as long as that mail-in ballot is postmarked on Election Day or before, will be counted. To add a little bit more about the Democratic ticket here, when it came to governor, there was a number of candidates. Javier Becerra, I mentioned, who's now in second place. Tom Steyer, he's a billionaire, very liberal Democrat. You might remember Katie Porter. She was a congresswoman from Irvine and Orange County. She was famous for that video where she was screaming and yelling at her staff. She has dropped out of the race. She ran for governor. Sheriff Chad Bianco, another Republican, also was running. I think he is currently in fourth place. Also, Eric Swalwell, Congressman Eric Swalwell, also was in the race. But you know what happened to him? He had a sex scandal, allegations of sexual abuse against staffers and women, whatnot. And so he dropped out of the race. And then it just seemed like all of a sudden Javier Becerra kind of went to the top. And we want to talk a little bit more about this. Will Swaim is with the California Policy Center. He joins me now here on the Josh Hammer Show to talk about Javier Becerra. And it's really interesting, Will, because I always do research for these interviews. I'll let you know. I sat in front of the computer and tried to find some Javier Becerra stuff that I could play here and there. I couldn't find much. For somebody who's been in public office for so long, you know, maybe something in me was saying, has he been scrubbed somehow? Because I couldn't hardly find anything. He's done a lot of unflattering stuff. I certainly couldn't find much of that. Tell me that I'm wrong. Is that what you're seeing there at the California Policy Center?
3: Yeah, I think, first, you know, thanks for having me. This is such a delight. Even though we're early days here, as you just pointed out, in terms of counting ballots, you know, I would also point out that we have a full month before we actually certify the election results. You already talked about signature curing and all these other little wrinkles in California law that just make us among the absolute worst state for processing votes. But let's talk about Becerra, because he is just a phenomenon. This was a guy who, as you pointed out, he spent 12 terms in the House of Representatives and did nothing. Like, literally, you are not crazy when you say you have looked for clips and social media stuff. His status is an empty suit. I think we want to really keep an eyeball on that, because I think that's part of the feature, not a bug here in his

0: candidacy. Let me explain that. The Democrats are hard-pressed to account for their ownership of California. They have run the state as a supermajority for the better part of 15 years. The last time we had a Republican statewide officer, it was a guy named Arnold Schwarzenegger. You and I remember him well.
1: Yep.
0: And while people complain that Steve Hilton has a foreign accent, boy, the Austrian accent is really something to hear, you know, a German, Austrian influenced. So we've had experience with foreign-born candidates for governor and even successful ones. But the interesting thing about Becerra is 12 terms, that's 24 years in the House of Representatives, and then he is plucked from backbench obscurity. As I say, he did nothing of note while he was in the Congress. But Jerry Brown in 2017 plucks him from the backbench of the Congress to become the Attorney General for the state of California because Kamala Harris had just run, she had been the AG, and she became a U.S. Senator in 2016. So Jerry Brown, the governor at the time, picks Javier Becerra to become the AG. And he does worse than nothing. He takes zero action on warnings that the unemployment insurance system is vulnerable to fraud. He has been warned for years about this as the AG, and this will come back to haunt him. I'll explain why in a moment. But boy, when COVID hits, he starts prosecuting conservative counties that he says are flouting state law with regard to social distancing and lockdowns. He goes after churches. His big claim to fame as the attorney general until 2021 is that he sued Trump more than any other state representative in the nation. He bragged about this all the time. 120 times he sued Donald Trump, but not once did he intervene to stop rioting in L.A. during the George Floyd summer. Rioting that actually, with our own eyeballs, we saw violate social distancing. Apparently, the virus, we used to joke at the time, could not penetrate people's political outrage. They were invulnerable to COVID. So he did nothing to police up rioting during the summer of 2020, did nothing to stop campus protests that were really driven by anti-Semitism at the time, even. This is before October 3rd. So he's a do-nothing guy, except where it comes to performative sorts of things, which is how California politicians specialize. It's always about theater and performance. So he is then, just like Kamala Harris, he is plucked from out of nowhere. Again, this time by Joe Biden, who wins the presidency in 2020, and Biden selects Javier to become head of Health and Human Services, where he does, drumroll please, absolutely nothing, Jeff, nothing. Yeah. In fact, he is vilified by his fellow cabinet members as, quote, an idiot and, quote, stupid, a no-show on COVID. The most the New York Times could say about him was that he had lost track of 85,000 children, child migrants, as they call them, kids who were ushered across the southern border by Joe Biden's administration. And of course, the left went nuts, you know, losing track of these kids. How could you? Well, we had record historic illegal immigration runs across the border. He lost track of 85,000 people. So he does nothing. And that makes him, I think, a really wonderful antidote to the problem of Democrats trying to explain why they have so badly mismanaged the state. If you ask any one of the Democratic candidates for governor, why is California in such dire straits? You know, high homelessness, high price of insurance, of homes, housing affordability.
1: Gas.
0: We've got street crime. I could go on. They own this stuff. The high-speed rail. They own all this. So what do they say? Donald Trump. And who's their candidate? The guy who sued Donald Trump 120 times.

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1: We win, they lose.
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1: But a people cannot be free. A people cannot be self-governing. When they put down their words, their pens, their keyboards, and instead they take up knives and firearms and rockets and other forms of weapons. When you put down the spoken and written word for the physical or the lethal weapon, you are essentially giving up your right to engage in Republican self-governance. The only way that this country endures is if we recover this sense of speaking to our fellow citizens, debating in good faith, and settling our differences in things like videos and op-eds and essays and books, and ultimately, of course, at the ballot box. We're not on a good trajectory. The left needs to look itself in the mirror before it is too late and pull their own side back from a potentially fatal or catastrophic brink.
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0: And welcome back to the Josh Hammer Show. I'm Jeff Vaughn, filling in from Los Angeles. Before we get back to the topic of Javier Becerra, let's listen to Kevin McCarthy, former representative here in California, on just what's going on with the vote count here in California.
1: And how does Florida count all their ballots
2: in a couple hours?
1: And we take weeks. In California, it didn't used to be this way. We could know who won it in a day or two. And the governor went in and made sure everybody just gets mailed a ballot, and people move a lot. So you can live in a house, and there'd be three other families that lived there in the last 10 years. They don't clean up the rolls, so you get a lot of ballots.
2: Yeah,
0: with that in mind, let's bring back in Will Swain with the California Policy Center to continue our conversation about Javier Becerra. He is, of course, the former HHS secretary under Biden. He was a former attorney general here in California. He is running as a Democratic gubernatorial candidate, and he is one of two poised now to go to November. His challenger may very well be Republican Steve Hilton. So, Will, we've kind of established the uncertainty that we have here for the next few days as to who is going to actually win this and go on to November, but it's pretty sure that Javier Becerra is going to be. We had that conversation about there's not much that we know about him. I think that it's interesting to find out as we know more about him, we see that he's not necessarily very quick on his feet. He did an interview with a local media outlet here, and he was imploring upon them that this needed to be a puff piece and needed to be a profile piece and couldn't really be anything hard questions. And that kind of harkens back to Biden, who went into the basement, who wouldn't take questions. Kamala Harris as well, when she was running for

0: Walwell is driven out of the primary by very credible allegations of sexual, let's say, inappropriate sexual behavior at the very least, and perhaps even, you know, claims of sexual assault. In that vacuum, suddenly launches Javier Becerra out of nowhere. Just weeks earlier, the Democratic Party had been telling Becerra and others, get out of the race. We are terrified of having two Republicans finish in the top two positions. And Becerra said, it's racism that you would not allow me to continue. It's only racism. It was the most passionate we've ever seen this man in his entire adult life. And what's been fascinating is Steyer's report that he paid for, that he commissioned, let's be fair, suggests that at least 3,000 bots had been set up by unknown entities to just amplify pro-Becerra, anti-Steyer messages as soon as Swalwell dropped out. So somebody was dumping a bunch of cash into these social media influencers to try to drive up Becerra's positives, drive down Tom Steyer's reputation. And Steyer's ticked. You know, he spent $220 million, I think, at this point, $220. He rightfully thinks that he has purchased this office. It ought to be his. He's very offended that a no-name like Javier Becerra. Javier Becerra is like the witness protection candidate for the Democrats. And again, I think they like this. To your point, I don't think he's going to be able to handle the media. And the Democrats have, you know, the media, largely owned by the Democratic Party, owned, figuratively speaking, maybe not figuratively, have been very, very gentle on Democratic candidates in the past. But there's something that upsets them about Becerra. And you pointed out that, you know, one reporter sat down, started asking him questions, and Becerra said, like, hey, easy, easy. You know, this isn't supposed to be a gotcha piece, is it? Like, the man cannot handle even gentle questions.
1: Yeah.
0: The most important one I think he's going to have to answer, Jeff, if I could just take a minute, is that he's now implicated in a scandal involving the theft of campaign funds, he calls it, from his own former campaign funds. $250,000 that went to pay his chief of staff in the Health and Human Services office. That's a guy who had been with Becerra for years here in California, and it was also helped. It was created, this entire theft of Becerra's campaign funds, by Dana Williamson, who is Gavin Newsom's chief of staff.
1: Hmm.
0: So you have a bunch of Democratic insiders moving cash to Becerra's chief of staff. Becerra says, gee, I knew nothing about it. That's also not a good answer. Now, Williamson, the former Newsom chief of staff, says, no, she understood that Becerra had greenlit this entire movement of cash, which would be illegal to give this money to somebody for this kind of a purpose. His best response is he didn't know. Becerra's best response is, I didn't know that $250,000 just was swept from my account. So the guy either can't watch his own business or he is lying flat out. And I expect that Hilton or whomever runs against him in the general election will make this issue front and center going forward. And Becerra has no good answers at present.
1: Well, to give our national audience some perspective about the numbers that you gave out there, there's about $350 million that was spent on this race for governor. 200 plus million, as you mentioned, is from billionaire Tom Steyer that just put money, his own money, into the campaign. But, and he was, of course, leading the money race. The number two in that money race was the anti-Steyer campaign at $35 million, which eclipsed all the other candidates down the line, including the front runner, Steve Hilton. So talk a little bit about that. $35 million that we know of was spent in a campaign. Could they then transfer and put that money towards a campaign, much like they did with anti-Steyer for anti-Hilton?
0: Yeah, I think that's what a lot of people figure. And let's not be coy about this. A lot of this money is coming from the business world, the business community in California, and especially, you know, as Steyer has complained, it's oil companies. Mm. Why would oil companies want to see Becerra win? It's not so much that oil companies, utilities, and other business interests want Becerra to win. It's that Steyer represents a really existential threat to California and California business, to the economy. He is a disaster in the making. If he follows through on any of his pledges, he would double down on some of Gavin Newsom's worst policies. So that terrifies business people. And they suspect, rightly based on history, they suspect that no Republican, not Steve Hilton, not Chad Bianco, the sheriff, as you mentioned, could win in a general election in California where Democratic registration outnumbers Republican almost 2-1. It's a pretty significant lead. So if you're a betting person in the business community and you don't want a guy like Steyer to

0: win. You'd love to see a guy like Hilton win. He hasn't got much of a chance, they're betting, to win in the general. Remains to be seen. So I think the safe money for them is let's go to Becerra, who is, again, a moderate, relatively speaking, on the Democratic left. He's a moderate Democratic lefty. And he's a do-nothing guy. He's at least not competent. You know, he's so incompetent by his own resume that he's unlikely to do anything really ambitious or aggressive. Very much like, as you mentioned it, Joe Biden in 2020. Yeah. You know, people rallied around Biden not because he promised a sea change in politics, but because he was the safe alternative to people like Kamala Harris, who are very progressive.
1: I think the danger there is that Becerra, being the empty suit and not really committed to anything, could be like a spam burger, could be like one of those people that it's a wolf in sheep's clothing, and could be one of those people that is completely influenced by the very liberal left. Because we already know he's for open borders. We already know he's pro illegal immigration. He's said so. And so that will continue. But I have a feeling that somebody like that is not really in charge, that they're going to be influenced by somebody that will then have those ultra liberal skews go towards policy. And that will be exactly where we were before, or maybe even worse.
0: Well, this is the secret of the Joe Biden administration, right? That Biden was mostly the autopilot pilot with an auto pen. He really wasn't making a lot of the decisions. We now know it's very clear that his cabinet were much more important, his own staff much more important, that these were the people who really guided, and you'll pardon me, a really old and aging fast president. It was very much like Woodrow Wilson. These people were in charge. And the same logic holds, you're right, with Javier Becerra. He just doesn't really understand California policy. He spent most of his political career in Washington, D.C., not here. Touched down briefly for that stint as attorney general. So this is not a man who is familiar with policy. He can't stand, you know, he doesn't really understand what buttons he's pushing in the governor's mansion. And so he's going to rely on a lot of insiders. And in the monoculture of California's politics, that's likely to be extraordinarily left-wing liberal sorts of people.
1: Well, Will, let's leave it there. We want the audience, I know that they're itching for some more information. So to get to where you are, tell us how we can find out more about the California Policy Center and your podcast.
0: 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He's an investor, frequent Fox Business guest. 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You can find it anywhere. Thanks for asking.
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1: This notion that this is an all-sides problem is garbage. It is flaming, stinking, blatant, demonstrable, empirically verified garbage. It is an increasingly elite and left-wing problem. This new study showing that the percentage of those with PhDs think political violence can be justified roughly twice as often as the rest of Americans. Just last summer, there was this Harvard poll. Roughly one-third of Harvard students say political violence can sometimes be justified. Roughly 25% of those on the furthest left of the political spectrum in general think that political violence can sometimes be justified. Yet another poll that I recently saw showing 56% of self-identified left-wing respondents justified murdering Donald Trump, said that this actually can be justified. I mean, the mind just wants to explode.
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2: Hey, St. Louis, this is Brian Kilmeade. 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

truly a stage show like no other. It's informative. It's going to have fun. I absolutely love being there. 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

And welcome back to the Josh Hammer Show. I'm Jeff Vaughn, filling in for Josh this week. He'll be back in the saddle on Monday. Thank you so much for joining us. I'm in Los Angeles. We're going to talk a little bit more about L.A. politics and that race for mayor, which is still up in the air at this point in time. I know states like Florida, they have the ballot count just shortly after the polls close. But here in California, it's going to take a week or so. However, we have some breaking news related to the LA mayoral race and the gubernatorial race in California as well. President Trump has weighed in, slamming the process here in California, calling it a big cheat, and saying that the U.S. attorney is investigating the ballots and the counting of the ballots here in LA County. And the news media is running with that, saying it's all unsubstantiated. There's no investigation. Well, we haven't heard from the U.S. attorney, Bill O'Saley, yet. We'll see. He is somebody that will just have a press conference at a moment's notice, and he'll present that information. So we'll see if that happens. But related to President Trump calling it the big cheat, if you will, here in Los Angeles County in California for the votes, it is a very difficult ballot counting to understand. In the state of California, basically, it takes them, you can have your ballot received 7 days after Election Day, as long as it's postmarked on Election Day. And the other thing that I think I'm most concerned about, and all of my family and friends here in Los Angeles talk about, is basically, why is everybody mailed a ballot? If you're not asking for a ballot, you get a ballot in California. I think most places, if you can't go to the polls, you might get the mail-in ballot. But during COVID, Governor Newsom expanded under emergency law because of COVID, allowed him to, every registered voter got a mail-in ballot, whether they wanted it or not. So now you have millions of ballots that go unused. And that kind of leads to the thought about, could this be fraud? Because, you know, ballot harvesting and just finding ballots. There's been stories of ballots that have just been found in certain places at certain homes because there's people registered to that address, but they don't live there. I have a good example. I have two registered voters in my household, me and my wife. For some reason, we get three mail-in ballots. So President Trump is saying the big cheat, and the media here is freaking out and saying that that's, you know, untrue. But you got to understand how the system is.

0: So there's a lot of uncertainty going into the count, especially when it's such an important election. I'll give you the latest numbers for LA mayor. Incumbent Mayor Karen Bass is at 35% right now. The challenger, Spencer Pratt, is at 30%. It looks like those two are going to go on until November. That's how that works here in California. If one candidate doesn't get 50% plus one vote, then it carries over to the general election, which will be November 3rd this year, and they will have the then second challenger. And so that's going to be probably my bet, Karen Bass and Spencer Pratt. Let's go to some video of Spencer Pratt and some interactions he's having with some voters here in Los Angeles.
1: So we can get her too.
2: There's the wind.
3: Yeah, go ahead. 98.
4: What a legend.
2: Good luck.
0: That says a lot, doesn't it? Somebody who has lived in Los Angeles, is 98 years old, has seen the city at its best and the city at its worst. And he is voting for an outlier, a non-politician, a TV reality star that has resonated with so many people in Spencer Pratt. And I got to tell you, that's not a one-off. That's not somebody that they just sought out and then did a little, you know, cameo and got a little video to put out on social media. My friends, family, neighbors, they're all saying the same thing. That LA needs change. I don't know if we're going to get it. And we're talking about Karen Bass, who was in Ghana when the city was burning down with LA fires and has mismanaged homelessness in this city, has spent billions of dollars on homelessness, and there's still a problem. And she's probably going to be reelected. So there's this real kind of impending doom that we're going to get almost to the point where we can have change, but then the rug is going to be pulled out from under us because of the Democratic machine and the way that the votes are being counted and the way that they can be cured. And that's a real deal. For the national audience here, you do know that takes a long time in California. And that, with all the mail-in ballots out there, it leads to the speculation that something's going on. That at the last minute, they're going to pull out some sort of victory. 1.4 million votes in LA County have already been processed. There's 713,000 outstanding. So I think there is a vote count dump twice a day. We'll have another one around 4 o'clock this afternoon. And we'll see those numbers kind of trickle up just a little bit. But it's going to take a while. And that really is not good for democracy, right? To have to wait so long. I mean, it's just the way that the Democrats want to operate. They want to control every single thing. So we'll wait and see how that goes. And I want to bring this up. I was watching election coverage on NBC News. This was on election night on Tuesday night. And I was watching the national broadcast. And they had a number of people. They had panelists and they were giving... Kornacki was at the board, and he does a really good job. And they were really drilling down on the LA race for mayor. And they featured the top three candidates, Karen Bass, Nithya Raman, who's a city councilwoman, who's a Democratic socialist. Karen Bass is a Democratic socialist as well. And then Spencer Pratt, who is a Republican, conservative, white man. So take a look at the photo that they chose to use to show the three candidates for LA mayor. I mean, take a look at that. Is that not editorializing right there? Is that not showing bias towards the one male conservative candidate? I mean, Bass and Raman look like they're ready for a Vogue cover, right? They're smiling. They're engaging. I mean, for those people that just watch, you would think, oh, I'm going to vote for somebody who's happy. And the person that looks like he just got bad news from his accountant, ooh, he seems angry. You know they did that on purpose. And I've worked in newsrooms, and I know that this goes on. And I will tell you that the anchors and the contributors there during the live broadcast knew nothing of this. I've been on air many, many times, and the graphic pops up, and it's a surprise to me. That is decided by management. And that's what has changed in broadcast lately, is that management is the one pulling the strings. A lot of people think reporters are, the journalists are, the anchors are, and to some degree they are. But the biggest pull is coming from management. So you know somebody there in New York City at the NBC News headquarters said, I want the two best pictures you can find of Bass and of Rahman. The third picture, well, that's that white guy who's a Republican. He's MAGA. Make him look like he's constipated. Seriously. How do you explain that? I mean, that's not a coincidence. And it happens over and over and over again. They will look for the unflattering photo of the person that they want to villainize because they don't agree with politics. How petty is that? Pretty petty. And it's on display at NBC News and all across mainstream media. Josh will be back in the seat here on Monday. This is the Josh Hammer Show on Newsweek and the Salem News Channel. I'm Jeff Vaughn from Los Angeles.
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0: Pope Leo urges Spain to stop fanning flames of polarization on his first papal visit there. That's the first in 15 years. Russian authorities told residents in St. Petersburg to stay indoors after a large-scale Ukrainian drone attack targeted the city for the second time this week. And the New York Knicks hang on in a nail-biter to take a 2-0 series lead over the San Antonio Spurs.
1: It was back and forth as the Spurs tied the game with under 3 minutes left. But in the final seconds, a turnover by San Antonio led to a foul being called. Jalen Brunson converted a free throw to give the Knicks the lead, and Spurs star Victor Wembanyama had the final shot.
2: 4 seconds. Fox to Wembanyama. Pulls up. Jumper. Won't go. Rebound taken by Vassell. It's over. It's over. The Knicks survive.
1: The call on ABC. The Knicks hang on to win it 105-104. Tony Genualdo, Fox News.
0: And game three is Monday night in New York. A special fans expected to be there. President Trump. I'm Carmen Roberts. This is Fox News.
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5: Happy weekend, everybody, and it's going to feel a little more like early June. Partly sunny skies, kind of humid today. Nothing more, though, than a spot afternoon thundershower. I still think it's very limited, 92. Tonight, cloudy and humid, 72 for the overnight low. Sunday continues to look like the best chance of scattered showers and some thunderstorms around on Sunday. 87 for the high. 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
1: Oh, yes, it is. And we are fired up in this hour of Fox Across America because today is launch day. For pound for pound, I would say my favorite author anywhere in the world. And I'm not just saying that because she offered to bring me to Chick-fil-A on the Sunday of my choice. By the way, that's fine. Print, they're not even open. How dare you? Everyone does this to me at Fox. Ainsley Earhart is in studio because today, her book, America, I'm So Glad You Were Born, Celebrating the Country We Love, is on sale right now. Listen to the crowd. Listen to the crowd. People are getting emotional. Good to see you. Happy book launch.
2: Good to see you, too. Thank you so much. We're excited about this. It's been in the works for a long time. And because America 250 is right around the corner, which is crazy to think about, because we've been talking about that for a long time, too. This book is out today. It's called America, I'm So Glad You Were Born. Because, Jimmy, a few years ago, I wrote a book called I'm So Glad You Were Born. It was great for, like, baby showers and things like that. A lot of grandparents bought it for their grandbabies. Because my mom says that to us, or did say it to us on our birthdays. And so then we started talking, the whole publishing company, because our viewers are so amazing and loyal.
1: Yes.
2: That book did really well and is still doing well. And so they said, what about doing a book for 250 and explain to the kids why you love America, why we're so glad America was born, and why it's important.
1: Kind of deal them in on the perspective we were raised with, because it's not everywhere they look anymore. Like, when we grew up, it was everywhere.
2: Everywhere.
1: You were in on the joke. If you lived here, you were doing okay.
2: Yeah, and our grandparents fought in the war.
1: Yes. That's the craziest thing about right now, is like my grandfather stormed the beach at Normandy.
2: Whoa.
1: So I could be called a Nazi for wanting a secure border and a free election. It's
2: nuts.
1: So your book is obviously restoring perspective, and we love that. Ainsley Earhart's in studio. The book, America, I'm So Glad You Were Born. I saw you guys doing a reading event with kids today on Fox and Friends.
2: Yes.
1: Now, what percentage of that was for the children, and what percentage of that was you just reading to Kilmeade because he needed to?
2: My assistant sent me a picture of Brian on the floor. He was bending down trying to interview those cute little children with the microphone. But because he's, you know, a lot taller than them and he couldn't get down to their level, he finally just sat down on the floor next to him, was kind of like lying off to the side. It was really funny. So she was taking some screenshots and sent them to me. Yeah, but we had a lot of fun. We had about 15 children come from, a lot of them are little children at our school, and they were really cute.
1: I loved it. I thought it was amazing. Thanks. I mean, we need another generation of super patriots, especially as we do hit the summer of 250. Mm-hmm. It is so funny because there are different trajectories here at Fox, and you figure out where you, like, you you are America 250. They consider me America 250 pounds. They're like, Ainsley's going to put out a book. You're going to go to the gym. Okay. We're just going to have you down at the gym, jog a few laps. But
2: that
1: I love
2: is not
1: this.
2: True.
1: No, I know. We're doing just fine. But this is the other question I wanted to ask you about the book, because obviously you read children's books growing up and stuff like that. Uh-huh. Is there this part of you, because I have this experience on the radio, I listen to a lot of radio, so being on the radio is like surreal. Is it surreal to you to write a children's book?
2: It is so surreal, and you put so much work into it, and then people will congratulate you, and you want to say, like, who are you congratulating? You know, like, you don't really feel like this is your life, and I try to be humble. I'm very grateful. I know this is God-given. Mm-hmm. So it's very bizarre to know when I was a little girl, all I wanted to do was live in New York City. Uh-huh. My parents were very worried about that because I grew up in a very conservative home. Yeah. But then now I'm working for Fox News in the city that I wanted. That's the most patriotic network in the best country in the world. And life is good.
1: You damn right it is. But that is why, okay, the conservative movement is flourishing. That's why the conservative movement dominates a space like talk radio.
2: Yeah.
1: Is we are positive people.
2: Absolutely. Okay. We're capitalists too. We believe in hard work, and with hard work, you can get where you want to go.
1: Yes, you can. And we're both proof of that, folks. Mm-hmm. If you're watching on Fox Nation right now, no little kid wants to sit around in front of a curvy couch and be told they're listening to a story on stolen land. They want to be told

0: great things can happen here. And that's why you should be glad America's born. Do you think, between you and me, do you think the country's going to catch on in time for the 4th of July? Because I know the conservative side's excited. Yeah. But the other side's still complaining a little bit.
1: It's funny. I was talking to Brian Kilmeade about this today because I was born in 1976. I was born in year 200.
0: Same.
1: Really?
0: Big deal.
1: Okay,
0: yeah.
1: Well, we obviously don't remember it. But Brian was, he said, like 8 or 9 years old. And he said it was a huge deal.
0: Yes.
1: And he said, I hope that this year it's just as big.
0: Uh-huh.
1: But back then, and he's a little fearful of that because he's like, we're getting, it's a slow start. But I believe with Trump being in office, that this will be a big deal. I think he'll make it a big deal. We'll make it a big deal. We're working. It's a Saturday. It's, you know, July 4th is a Saturday, and everyone's going to be working. Someone's going to be at a parade around the country. There's the parade of ships here in New York. I'll be here in New York.
0: Yep.
1: We'll be covering that. I think it's going to be big. Let's be positive. It's going to be huge.
0: Well, listen, it's going to be huge for me because I'm going to be drinking at a barbecue somewhere.
1: That afternoon. After you do our morning show.
0: I don't know.
1: Yeah.
0: Aisley's trying to rope me in. The book, America, I'm So Glad You Were Born. If you're out there right now with a young kid, you're expecting a kid, you need a shower gift, these are the coolest gifts you can give people.
1: Thank you.
0: Because, and I do mean this, because America is, it's human. It's not political. It's human. If you live in America, your human needs, your human wants are best fulfilled here. Better than anywhere else in the world. And if you tell a kid that, a kid goes into the world with real ambition.
1: Mm-hmm.
0: If you sit around and just tell a kid, like, we're systemically oppressed, don't bother, that's what gets to me. That's why I was excited about this book. Is like, the Democrats, and I don't want to make this a partisan thing, but when Obama ran, I was a cab driver. And their message was, yes, we can. Like, yes, we can.
1: Right.
0: And we're sitting here 10 years later, and they're like, no, you can't. Right. The government has to pay for all of it.
1: That's so
0: you
1: true.
0: You suck. Mom Donnie's here. He'll handle the groceries, the childcare, the apartment. Get out of the way. And it's defeatist.
1: Yes.
0: Because the coolest thing about being you and me is not that we have these jobs. It's that we got them by doing 10, 20, 30 years of work to get them.
1: Absolutely.
0: And that's what makes them so enjoyable.
1: Yes.
0: If you just walked out of the door and started doing this one day, you'd be bored by now, wouldn't you?
1: Well, and that's what the book talks about. It talks about how because of this great country, greatest country that God has made, we have God-given rights.
0: Mm-hmm.
1: Our founding fathers said these rights are from God. We have freedom of speech, freedom to go to church, wherever you want to go to. We're doing all these stories on Iran. The women can't walk out of the house without an escort. They can't drive. They can't go to school. You can do all that in America. You could have a Bible. In other countries, you're going to get killed for that.
0: Yes.
1: So this is wonderful about America. And we have our military that protects us. That's addressed in the book. We have our police officers. You can be anything you want to be. You can create, there's a word, you can create a thingamajig. You know, you can do anything you want in America. And as long as you have hard work, your dreams can come true.
0: Amen. No, I mean, literally anything is possible here. You don't even need an ID to vote in an election.
1: Yeah, right?
0: You can do anything. I'm kidding.
1: Right? Oh,
0: I'm being silly. But I only thought about your book today because it was so funny. Because your book is launching and I was walking up 7th Avenue through Times Square.
1: Yes.
0: And I'm thinking about, you know, Ainsley's going to be on the show today. You got to clean your act up a little bit. That whole, you know, they usually give me a speech.
1: No, you don't. I'll still laugh. I might not repeat it, but I have
0: ears. Fair. But I'm walking up 7th. I'm thinking about you're going to be on the radio. And then it's funny because I saw two things in a row. In a row, okay? There is a Pride Month display at the beginning of Times Square. Hooray. We all support it. Way to go.
1: Yeah.
0: And then a block beyond it where the Army-Navy recruiter is, there's a guy with some anti-Trump message about the war in Iran.
1: Yeah.
0: But I'm like, dude, if you are protecting Iranian values, you're not protecting that Pride mural you're leaning against.
1: True.
0: Because they don't have Pride Month. They don't have Pride Hour.
1: No. Isn't that where you get thrown off the building?
0: Yeah. Best case scenario.
1: Right.
0: You know what I mean?
1: Right.
0: That's the point. If you have a gay marriage in Iran, they don't play Here Comes the Bride, they play Here Comes the Cops. Okay.
1: Right.
0: It doesn't end good.
1: Mm-hmm.
0: So that's the point, is there's so much perspective missing from this current generation that I really applaud your effort.
1: I wish they would just somehow in their minds or go and visit these countries and just be reminded of how great America is.
0: Yeah.
1: And in this book, it talks about how you can have a different view.
0: Yes.
1: We can all listen to each other. Mm-hmm. We don't have to hate each other.
0: Mm-hmm.
1: We don't have to want to kill the other person.
0: Yeah,
1: we don't have to assassinate a president.
0: Yeah, yeah. No, you can actually coexist. Remember that?
1: Correct.
0: And that's my favorite thing about modern America. Anyone who has a coexist bumper sticker on a car would kill you for disagreeing with them.
1: Right? Right?
0: It's not a conservative.
1: Right?
0: It's somebody else.
1: Right?
0: My son always used to say that Lincoln would be like, you know, the thing about a hate, you know, those signs that say hate has no home here is if you were to show up in a MAGA hat, they'd be like, I hope you die. You know,
1: they do. They do.
0: But it's bananas. But we're going to course correct because there's a new book out. It is out today. It's called America, I'm So Glad You Were Born. Ainsley, I'm so glad you were born.
1: I'm like, so you glad really, you were born.
0: No, you make everything better. You do.
1: Thank you.
0: You know, it classes up the show for a little while. A couple of stations probably wanted to drop us a minute ago, and then like, maybe he's got Ainsley. You know what I mean?
1: You're sweet. I tell everyone, I'm like, you're the funniest person. I remember Sean had to, he was hosting the Patriot Awards. And you helped him write a few of the jokes.
0: Oh, man.
1: And my favorite joke was like, Sean, that is hilarious. He's like, oh, Jimmy gets credit for that one.
0: Oh,
1: like, that
0: Jimmy. Yeah, but you want to know something?
1: It was the Mika and Joe joke. They had just gone to Mar-a-Lago, and you made a joke about it, and it was so funny.
0: Yes. For one fleeting moment in time, Sean was able to forgive my wardrobe. Just one.
1: Well, we love your wardrobe. It definitely gives everyone in the audience something to talk about. And it's your personality.
0: Oh, wow.
1: We love your story even more.
0: Yeah, it's a good story.
1: It is.
0: It's a good American story to go from a cab driver to what we're doing now. And I say this every day to the point of exhaustion on the radio. You know, somebody listening right now just had the worst day. You know what I mean?
1: Yes.
0: A pitch got shot down. Somebody broke up with them. They got life as a way of punching you right in the soul.
1: Lost a job.
0: Yes.
1: Found out they have cancer.
0: But the proof is, and this is true, everybody that you know that is a massive success has failed 99% of the time.
1: Yes.
0: You know what I'm saying? And the successful people are just the ones that are willing to keep failing until they get it right.
1: I was telling a friend of mine, her son's going through a hard time and failed at something. And I said to her, it's going to be okay. He needs these life lessons.
0: Yeah.
1: You know, this is like the first big one he's learned.
0: Uh-huh.
1: And he's going to grow from this.
0: You can't imagine how many big showbiz moments that I thought would end with me in a limo that ended 3 hours later with me picking up my taxi at the garage.
1: Aww,
0: and you know what I mean? But that's what you got to do.
1: Right.
0: And you got to keep going. But that's the thing America gives you.
1: Right.
0: Is you always get the rematch. You always get another shot.
1: Did you always believe that you would make it one day?
0: Oh, yeah. 1,000%. You have to be crazy. That's what pulls you through the, you know, the moments when you're supposed to stop.
1: Mm-hmm.
0: If you're crazy enough to believe you can do it, you don't really acknowledge the scoreboard.
1: Right.
0: You know?
1: I remember I wanted to be an actress when I was growing up. And then someone told me, you know, every time you do a show, you might not get paid a lot.
0: Uh-huh.
1: Very few do. But every time you do a show, you're not working anymore after that.
0: Uh-huh.
1: So you are without a job.
0: Yeah.
1: So I thought, okay, I'll do television so that I have a salary. I'm not okay with that.
0: Yeah.
1: I knew my personality. Like, that would stress me out too much.
0: Yeah, that was a lot. But you did it. And the point is, you did it through a lot of work and overcoming a lot of adversity. But I think that's the inspiring message in this book is you can start out anywhere. You could believe anything. Okay, it's an e pluribus unum country.
1: Mm-hmm.
0: Out of many, we are one. And that one is a person blessed with a lot of opportunity. So I love the book. Okay, no, for real. And I'm not saying that because you gave me the $50 during the commercial break. I truly love it. And by the way, it was $75. You sure changed me. I kid. The great Ainsley Earhart. Get a copy of the book everywhere it is sold. America, I'm so glad you were born. I love it. I love the timing of it. I'm trying not to get emotional. Would you just get out of the studio? The great Ainsley Earhart.
1: Thank you.
0: There she goes.
1: Thanks, everyone.
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16: A lot of you and me time the rest of the way on Fox Across America. Ainsley Earhart was here earlier. She has a new book out today. It's called America, I'm So Glad You Were Born. Ainsley is, the best thing about this place. Just the sweetest woman you could ever hope to meet. Just a very cool hang in every sense of the word. Raised in the South, she's in on the joke that if you live in America, you hit the frickin' lottery.
17: Freedom!
16: So I wanted to get her on at the top of the hour and kind of take the edge off of this remainder. Because I got to tell you, man, if you're paying attention to politics right now, everybody's on the verge of snapping.
18: Never hit anyone in anger unless you're absolutely sure you can get away with it.
16: These crazy elections out in L.A., the Graham Plattner thing going on up in Maine, if you will. Bernie Sanders, okay? Bernie Sanders, a Jewish man himself, has been campaigning with a guy who has a Nazi tattoo.
19: This guy's a serious ass.
16: Graham Plattner has a Nazi tattoo. Okay, and not just any entry-level Nazi tattoo, a tattoo that was worn by executioners in death camps. That's what Graham Plattner has. It's been on his body for 18 years. Okay, this is not one bad night drinking. This is every night for 18 years. He saw that in the mirror and was fine with it. Till someone saw a picture of it online and was like, whoa. At which point his advisors said to him,
20: this could be a problem.
16: And they went and covered it up. And they said, well, it's a Nazi tattoo. Just a bad night of drinking. You know, people are young. They make mistakes. I got to be honest. Okay, you can't attribute this to like different times. It was 2010, 2008. I think that Nazis were settled science, settled law by that. I think we had reached a consensus in the world that having a Nazi death camp tattoo was not good judgment. Okay, that's not like, the studies were still coming in. We were still doing some polling. Yeah, it was settled law. Okay, he is a jackass who is unfit for public office. But because the party, the politics are more important than the people, even at this remote hour, after Graham Plattner was outed by his own wife for having, inappropriate sexual contact with other women outside their marriage, but more importantly, having a profile that is apparently still active on an app called Kik that the FBI and the DOJ have identified as far back as the Biden administration as being ripe with child sex offenders, people trying to groom young kids for dates. There are pictures of Graham Plattner on that app wearing nothing but a towel. Okay, really disgusting stuff by Graham Plattner.

0: Okay, that being said, Bernie Sanders, Alex Vindman, Adam Schiff, what do they all have in common? They're Jewish. What do they also have in common? They're not rescinding their endorsement of a guy with a Nazi tattoo.
1: Thank you for the education, gentlemen. We've just received a PhD in stupidity.
0: This is the dumbest time there's ever been to be alive. Listen to Bernie Sanders here. Says, well, you know, well, the prices are so high. In this economy, we can't really focus on the, you know, the Hitler stuff. Here we go, clip 13.
2: 60% of our people are living paycheck to paycheck. People can't afford health care. They can't afford groceries. They can't afford to fill up their gas tanks. The oligarchs are planning to spend, I believe, some $90 million in a small state like Maine to defeat Graham Platinum. So I think maybe we should be focusing on the important issues facing working people throughout this country, not focusing on his marriage. And my understanding is that his wife, Amy, who I've met, indicated they love each other. But maybe we focus on the issues facing the American people, the people who need, and not the marriage issues facing Graham Platinum.
0: Oh, Bernie.
3: He is so full of shit, this guy.
4: People are worried about affordable health care, which my party is responsible for. We passed the Affordable Care Act with no Republican support. Your premiums have gone up 300%. So don't worry that we jacked up your health care, because the guy with the Nazi tattoo is going to fix it.
0: The guy on the child sex predator app, he's going to save that. We need to focus on issues that matter to the American people. Nobody cares if you're a Nazi sex offender. Come on. There is not a bigger fraud on the planet than Bernie Sanders. Like, I'm working on a stand-up event up in Burlington, Vermont. It's not done yet. William's handling all the details. But WVMT, I miss you guys. We were up there at the Spank Puppy a few years ago. We got smashed. But I need to be around that energy, because the people who truly get the depths of fraud that Bernie Sanders represents, like, it's a level you really can't fathom. It's like you need a cheat code on a video game to be that big of a sociopath.

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It's Wiggins America. 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
3: Marie, is that you?
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is Fox Across America with Jimmy Failla. Fired up on a Tuesday. We got Chanley Painter coming by in a little bit for a little State of the Union. Chanley, who is, of course,

0: new date. It took a little longer than 30 days because I think there were venue considerations and staffing and security issues and everything just the same. But we can confirm a press release has gone out from the White House Correspondents Association that the new correspondence dinner will take place on Friday night, July 24th. Friday night, July 24th. I don't know where yet or what it will entail. Is it going to be a stripped down affair? You know, comparative to what the usual pomp and circumstance is, which is kind of a week of parties leading up to the dinner in D.C. It's at the Washington Hilton in that big giant ballroom, which is where the shooting took place. We don't know if any of that is going to be maintained in this rescheduled dinner or if it's going to be a more somber affair. So I can't tell you I'm a part of it because it's not my night on TV. We host Saturday night. I sincerely doubt we're hosting everyone's Friday night show instead. I'm not telling you I'm rooting against it. I don't have an interest one way or the other. You run whatever the play is that they send into the huddle. But it's pretty apropos that Chanley Painter is joining us in the third hour because at the time we booked her on the show, neither one of us had any idea they were announcing a new date today, okay?
1: I admire your honesty.
0: Okay, if, you know, I was a more egotistical, nationally syndicated talk show host, I would kind of misrepresent this and be like, well, yeah, that's why we booked Ainsley. Is, you know, we knew my backup anchor would need to be here to discuss the new dates, and she was a part of the last date. Ha, ha, ha. But we're not real media people, okay? I'm just a dude who just wound up on the other side of the speaker that you happen to be listening to through some spectacular confluence of events and low-level extortion that led to me getting my own radio show, which we successfully executed over the course of 4 or 5 years before another spectacular confluence of events and low-level extortion led to me getting my own TV show. And now I'm just here trying to opiate the masses with my wit and my wisdom. And the thing I do every day to compensate for the lack of intellectual know-how is I talk to you on a very human level because it's the only way I know how to communicate. Sometimes it's crass, sometimes it's sophomoric, sometimes it's ridiculous, but it's always honest. Okay, and I say that because this Graham Plattner thing is the worst kind of disgusting. A guy has a Nazi tattoo, okay? Jewish politicians are saying they endorse him. In what world is that acceptable? Like, for real, okay? Forgive me even conjuring up the insanity of this, okay? But if a guy was running as any type of other white supremacist, would you expect minority candidates to endorse the guy? And we all know, you know, time and again, the answer is...
2: The answer would be no.
0: No. What are we talking about? Here's Alex Vindman, the dirtbag, okay? The hate Trump, get Trump, Trump's a white supremacist. He literally has been calling conservative Nazis for as long as people have been willing to put a microphone in front of Alex Vindman's face. Here he is saying he doesn't care if a guy in his party has a Nazi tattoo. Clip 14.
3: As a Jewish American, do you have a problem with the main Senate Democrat having a Nazi tattoo?
4: I think that these are questions that, should be put before the electorate. I think it's he has to answer those questions. He has to answer those questions to the satisfaction of his electorate. I think those are the fundamental issues that, are put before folks before they vote.
3: Do you think he should drop out?
5: No.
6: You ought to be ashamed of yourself.
0: So Alex Vindman, who's made a 5-year spectacle of calling any conservative a Nazi, says the guy with the Nazi tattoo should stay in the race.
7: That was embarrassing.
0: Here's Adam Schiff. He's called everybody a white supremacist dirtbag. Here he is, clip 15.
8: Well, I'm going to wait to learn more about these recent allegations involving his texting other women. Ultimately, though, it's going to be up to Maine voters what they decide, how important or unimportant that is, and how important to focus on the economy, cost of living, and those issues are. But I'm going to wait until I know more about what just came out within the last 24 or 48 hours to really say more about it.
0: Oh, God. Adam Schiff, man, what a loser.
9: Get him out of here. Get him out.
0: Such a loser. Okay, Sonny Hostin on The View, actually, to her credit, trashed Graham Plattner, but then said you still have to vote for him because it's too important to beat Trump. This is real. This is Sonny Hostin trashing Graham Plattner. This was the headline, and a lot of people picked it up and said, wow, Sonny Hostin calls out Democrat. But you know what else she told you to do? vote for the guy. I mean,
1: well, that's the dumbest thing I've heard of.
0: It's The View. Here it is, clip 16.
2: I am conflicted. They asked Cory Booker how he felt about this, because I think all the allegations are true. The sexting with other women while married is definitely true, because his

0: wife is the person that gave the messages to his campaign to give them a heads up. Yeah. So the fact now that he's saying
1: I think she said that she told them, but we haven't seen messages, but she disclosed it.
0: Right. Yeah, so why would she lie about that?
2: Anna Navarro, so dumb.
0: So that part is true. He's also made racist remarks about against African Americans. So he's a cheater. He's an anti-Semite because the fact that he had that tattoo for 20 years and didn't know what it was is a lie. So he's a liar, a racist, an anti-Semite.
3: Homophobe.
0: He's a homophobe. Yeah. So he's all the things, and character does matter.
2: So far, so good, but listen to the rest. Clip 17.
0: But we have someone that has almost unbridled power in the White House at this point. There are no checks and balances.
2: That's a lie.
0: And the only way that we can maybe bring a bit of our democracy back is by having a Congress that functions and that has these checks and balances. And I do think one of the only ways is to win that seat in Maine. And so I, like Cory Booker said, this is a concern, but our country is in grave peril.
3: There are other paths and they don't have to go through Maine.
0: I'm just...
4: Life is hard, but it's harder when you're stupid.
2: Did you just hear Sonny Hostin? He's a cheater. He's a racist. He's got a Nazi tattoo that he lied about. He's a homophobe. Character matters. But. What? But. Imagine a guy comes to babysit. You're like, hey, can I help you? Yeah, I'm here for the babysitter's job. Okay, well, we're going over your file. It says you're a Nazi, a homophobe, a racist. It says you're on a child sexting app. But you seem like a nice guy. You got that. There's no but. Those are all disqualifying issues. But the point she tries to make is based on a lie. She's justifying it based on her own lie. She says, well, there's no checks and balances on Trump. Really? Because Trump has had to appeal literally every second of this administration to a court somewhere. There has been a legal injunction against, if Trump wishes somebody good morning, something in the Ninth Circuit Court of Appeals issues a referendum saying you've got to rescind the good morning until we can rule on this. And you've been watching this his entire presidency. They have literally fought him in the streets on everything we voted for. When you talk about democracy, 80% of Americans support mass deportations. What are the Democrats doing? Playing along with mass deportations? Not even close. They're paying people to go out into the streets and physically fight against what we voted for.
5: Democrats are so full of crap.
2: But when she says, oh, if we're going to bring back a bit of our democracy, none of our democracy's been lost. The way we vote hasn't changed. The way we count votes hasn't changed. Where we vote hasn't changed. Nothing's changed. This is their own manufactured hysteria. So she's decided, hey, I want to look credible. Everyone around me says Graham Plattner's human garbage. And I know it's now safe to say that. How do I get credit from both sides? How can I trash him but justify some, oh, yeah, I'll make up another story about Trump. There's no checks and balances on the guy that's had to appeal his entire agenda to the Supreme Court sentence by sentence. Okay, that's what I'll do. We need to save our democracy. And the only way you can save democracy, we all know it, is you need a guy in there that's a Nazi who cheats on his wife and goes on a child sexting app. I mean, we know that. The founding fathers told us that. Except they didn't, Sonny Hostin. I mean, come on.
6: Some of these women, they're so stupid.
2: And I don't want you to lose hope because there are good Democrats out there, okay, that are telling an honest story. Yemisi Egbuwale, if you ever see her on Special Report, we're actually quietly really good friends behind the scenes. She does MSNBC hits. I don't doubt she does CNN hits. And she does Special Report quite a bit with Brett Baier. Here she is actually on CNN. And she is a Democrat. She's a liberal strategist. Okay, she does not vote Republican. She is not a Trump fan. But she is, you know, what we used to have in this country, which is someone who's willing to go on TV and bargain with you in good faith, regardless of how it reflects on a party. You see, we got to get back to ordering a la carte. That's the biggest problem we have in Los Angeles tonight with the special election is Karen Bass quadrupled the homeless population, burnt down everybody's house, and now she just wants more money in another 4 years or 8 years in office. And because we're now living in a world where people have nationalized elections, a lot of Los Angelinos may not vote for Spencer Pratt because they don't know that it's okay to vote a la carte. They think you got to vote all Democrat all the time. Okay, that's why Graham Plattner is not already off this ticket. because there's this hope that they can call Susan Collins a white supremacist enough that people will still vote for Graham Plattner. Mind you, Susan Collins drives Republicans crazy because she votes Democrat half the time. She's a senator in New England. It's like 85% liberal. The fact that she's managed to hold on to a seat for as long as she has is a testament to her ability to work across the aisle, even if I don't agree with what she's doing. Okay, she is a million miles from what they're calling her. Like, she's the MAGA fascist, really? So you got to vote for the guy with the Nazi tattoo? I mean,
7: that is totally absurd.
2: Here is Yemisi Egbuwale. She's actually booked. She's going to be on Fox News Saturday night in 2 weeks. She's never been on my show before, but I met her down in D.C. when we were doing the White House correspondence dinner. And I was like, we were just talking. And I was like, oh, my, this girl actually, like, gets it. I get it. She's like what I am, you know, because I'm trying to be an off-ramp, like a port in the storm. I'll talk to you about politics all day. I don't apologize for any of my views. I don't filter them in any way, shape, or form. But we need more people who will talk, not who will advocate. I never get on the phone and list precinct locations for you to go vote. I don't tell you how to vote. I'll give you an opinion, but that's all I want to be as a talk show host. And I think Yemisi has a lot of that because what she's saying right here about Graham Plattner is not going to endear her to the Beltway political operative class. Clip 19.
8: We have lost the plot on authenticity. I think Graham Plattner is cosplaying working class. He wears it like a Halloween costume, and that has been placed on him by the same people who have run a lot of progressive candidates across the nation. In this pursuit of getting to know the everyman, we keep picking these people who I think show the worst parts of society. If I am to believe that Graham Plattner can relate to everyday Americans, then that means I am to believe that everyday Americans are okay with Nazi tattoos because they get them accidentally when they're drunk, or because they served in the military, they have very regressive views on race and on gender. I just cannot accept the fact that to gain the working class, we have to dress up people who show the lowest of our values.
2: And give her so much credit for that, because believe me, that is not the path to getting rebooked on CNN. But she's telling you the truth. The Democrats, that's what the Bernie Sanders clip was that I played you earlier. The American people have bigger issues than the tattoo on Graham Plattner's chest or the fact that he is on a child sexting app. Outside of his marriage, we need someone who relates to the working man, with the premise being that the working man relates to Nazi tattoos, slandering Purple Heart recipients, and saying you fondle yourself in porta potties.
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11: That's all, folks.
2: Straight up. Okay, but I'm telling you, there are credible Democrats on this issue. I'm going to play some for you. But the one thing they all have in common is that they're not in office. The people in office are dirtbags. They just want power. They don't care about Graham Plattner or his values or what he's done. Think about where we're living in right now, this moment in time we're living in. Okay, the Democrats tried to make such hay out of the Epstein files. Mind you, the Democrats could have released the Epstein files when Joe Biden was president. They controlled the Senate, the House, and the presidency. If they thought there was something bad in there, they would have released it because it would have damaged Donald Trump and kept him out of office. Okay, but they didn't release it because they knew there was nothing going on in there.
12: Bingo, man, bingo.
2: No, they didn't want to release it. But the fact that Trump started releasing it, some of which was redacted, they said, oh, whoa, whoa, whoa, this guy is a Nazi pedophile protector. That's what they told you. That's what they said. Got to have a no kings rally because we've got a Hitler in there. He's protecting the pedophiles. Anyway, they all marched to the no kings rally and then went home and told you to vote for Graham Plattner, a guy who has an actual Nazi tattoo and is on an actual child grooming app. And they want you to believe that they are somehow the good guys.
13: Sell crazy someplace else. We're all stocked up here.
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7: Across America with Jimmy Failla. President Trump posting on Truth Social a short while ago, in a sign of strength and fortitude, it was just announced that the White House Correspondents' Dinner, which violently ended rather abruptly on April 25th, will be rescheduled to July 24th. This announcement is a very good thing in that, we cannot allow lunatics to change our way of life or even its scheduling. I was asked to be there or speak by Weijia Zhang, president of the White House Correspondents Association, and have accepted. I don't know whether or not I will give the same rather nasty statements, at least as it concerns certain people, but we will soon find out. In any event, it will be a hot ticket. Interestingly, the location will be the Waldorf Astoria on Pennsylvania Avenue, a building and ballroom that I built, President Donald J. Trump. So the Correspondents Dinner rescheduled for a Friday night in July. Trump man says he is going. I know this is like literally something that happened in the last hour, so I don't know what our TV relationship to this event is going to be. It might be a little more somber than the, you know, whole red carpet free-for-all we were doing last time before the freaking gunman ran in. So I don't have an answer on that right now, but we'll obviously keep you updated because you guys have the highest security clearance in the world. Chanley Painter, who is the Fox News backup anchor when I'm on the air, the woman who they went to at the last Correspondents' Dinner when the shooting broke out, she is going to be with us in the very next hour to talk about this. And, of course, the path forward in places like California, where we've got, you know, big elections happening tonight for governor and mayor. Unfortunately, we don't expect answers anytime soon because, you know, the people protecting democracy need a freaking week and a half to count the votes. I don't know, man.
8: That is balderdash and hogwash.
7: A lot of people feel that way. But whether you're one of them or not, you are certainly welcome to stick around to the tippy top of the next hour because we're going on a comedy tour. And your host is Jill Biden, who's making the media rounds today doing full clown stuff.
9: Man, I love this place. I've been surfing here since I was a kid. Now, seeing my grandson out on the water, it means everything to me. Watching him and taking in the blue waves, the sea breeze, the blurry horizon.
10: If you have geographic atrophy, or GA, subtle changes in vision

0: people visited the country in 15 years, signaling a shift in focus back to Europe's Christian roots. Speaking in Madrid alongside King Felipe and Prime Minister Pedro Sanchez, the American pontiff called for unity amid Spain's political turmoil and the church's own credibility crisis. Pentagon boss Pete Hegseth in Normandy, France, for today's 82nd anniversary of D-Day, Hegseth paying tribute to the bravery of Allied fighters.
1: The first waves of soldiers took devastating casualties. Thousands of our absolute best cut down. But the American warfighter never quit. Fueled by an unwavering love of country and the men beside them, they pushed forward.
0: D-Day, June 6, 1944, was history's largest amphibious invasion. It marked a turning point in World War II as the U.S. and its allies tried to wrest control of Europe from Nazi Germany. Today, Israeli airstrikes on southern Lebanon killed several members of the Lebanese party. The Lebanese army says the victims include a senior officer. Local TV reporting that it was a brigadier general. I'm Roger Stern, and this is Fox News.
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3: Happy weekend, everybody, and it's going to feel a little more like early June. Partly sunny skies, kind of humid today. Nothing more, though, than a spot afternoon thundershower. I still think it's very limited, 92. Tonight, cloudy and humid, 72 for the overnight low. Sunday continues to look like the best chance of scattered showers and some thunderstorms around on Sunday, 87 for the high. 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Chief Meteorologist, Dave Murray.

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1: Oh, you're damn right it is. And we are fired up in the third and final hour of the broadcast. Ryan Reese is stopping by because the bars aren't open yet in Midtown. Some of them are. But Ryan is very much a feral cat in need of a radio home. We will provide him one later in this hour. But before we cue up the Sarah McLachlan song, the lovely ladies of Fox News Saturday Night are joining me off the tippy top of the hour. And I think what I need to say to you, the American people, is you're welcome. Hey, girls.
2: Hey.
1: The three baddest bitches in television. Can I say baddest on the radio? I'm kidding.
2: Oh.
1: Hey, good to see you guys.
2: I feel like we're more of like a Pitbull song than a Sarah McLachlan song.
1: That makes sense. Yeah. That makes sense. And that tracks with where we're about to go in this hour. So normally, if you listen to the show day in and day out, I always say it's like a morning show that overslept, you know, because we're covering hard news, but it's obviously we're not serious people. No one's coming to me for direction.
2: No.
1: You know what I'm saying?
2: Yeah. That's our vibe. We were watching the Knicks games last night.
1: Yeah, you guys are still drunk. You guys have no idea what's going on. But
2: directions
1: usually,
2: to the strip club.
1: Yeah, but hey, girl. But usually stop by on a Thursday, and we talk about what's going to happen on TV. Yeah. Okay, and maybe we'll even get there because there's a lot going on TV. We know what's going on. Joe Biden's on a book tour, blah, blah, blah. California, that they're not going to know who won the election by the time our show airs Saturday night. How much can we really talk about it?
2: No.
1: They don't know. Okay, so that'll come up. You know, I think we're going to play steakhouse or gay bar.
2: Definitely. Happy
1: in honor
2: Pride.
1: Of Pride Month.
2: Yep.
1: It's Pride Month. We're going to have a nice time. We're going to play our all-time favorite game, steakhouse or gay bar, where I quiz the panel on, is this establishment a place where you can get a T-bone or is it a place that serves steak? Hey, oh, good night. Gotta go. It's a good thing I haven't used that on the air. Anyway, there's a larger issue we need to address, though, because, you know, I say this every day. I say this whole ecosystem that we have in the media. We have a radio show 5 days a week. We have a TV show one night a week.
2: Mm-hmm.
1: But I always say I want them to be one show. You know what I mean?
2: Totally.
1: Because I want the brand to overlap. I'm just America's off-ramp having a good, goofy time.
2: Yeah.
1: Okay, so you are obviously here as ambassadors to the TV side of the town. Okay, but you are here in Radio Town, where my producer, Mikey. Oh, man.
2: Great start. Great start.
1: Allow me to jog your memories. Okay, so everybody's welcome to weigh in on this. But Mikey, as you know, runs his own separate intern program at Fox. Okay, there is a Fox intern program where you come here by way of a college and apply for an internship.
2: Yes.
1: And if you're properly vetted, you come here and you shadow some shows. But there's a Michael Advensky intern program where you can just DM him on LinkedIn knowing he works at Fox News and ask to come shadow a show. And wouldn't you know it, it has a 100% acceptance rate for women.
2: Wow, that's amazing.
3: It's ladies' night at
2: way
3: the radio
2: go.
3: Booth.
2: Way to go.
1: This is not me making fun of him. This is me admiring him. If I was single and I had Mikey's job, and again, he does this in service of legitimate mentorship. Give him that. Okay. He's never always been above board here. That being said, some of his guests have not. It was once a girl in here in a dress so skimpy. Honestly, all of my fantasies involved seeing her in a sweater. Like, I was like, I know what she looks like naked. She's here naked. Anyway.
2: Yeah, we saw her.
1: Okay.
2: It was more of a Kleenex than a dress.
1: We can't name names. That would be no time to do that. But wouldn't it be crazy if, say, one of those girls, maybe even that girl, okay, messaged Mikey a second time and said, me, my mom, and my sister are coming to town, and we need a place to crash.
2: No.
1: What do you think Mikey said, yes or no?
2: Yes.
1: Leo?
3: I'm saying no.
1: Annie?
4: I think he sent them so they can stay at my apartment.
1: Your apartment?
4: Yes.
1: In a perfect world, Mikey might have sent them somewhere else. But as I speak to you right now, all of their bags are in Mikey's apartment. Mikey, can you come on the mic and confirm my reporting as factual? No judgments, Mikey.
5: Josh is laughing so hard in here, we can't even.
1: Yes, we can. The Fox News decision desk has called Mikey's apartment.

0: for the women from Seattle.
1: Oh, my
0: so
1: God.
0: So Mikey has a mother.
1: You threw a sister in. How could he say no?
0: A mother, two daughters. When he was telling me this, I couldn't even hear him over the sound of the camera he was installing in the shower. I kid.
1: Oh,
0: but
1: wait.
0: Mikey, I listen, as intern programs go.
1: This is all-encompassing. He offers room and board.
0: Is this
2: a paid internship?
0: She's there with her mom and her sister. Oh. He is not violating the sanctity of anything. She is not a Fox employee.
1: No, not at all.
0: Not at all.
1: You guys are just friends.
0: He's doing nothing wrong, which is to be clear. But is this not the funniest thing you've ever heard? I mean, Josh.
3: Is this a one-bedroom?
0: Josh, are you capable of public comment right now?
4: I couldn't believe this when he told me this a couple months ago. I was like, you can't be serious. And then they actually went through with it. I was waiting for it to, crash out, but it actually happened.
0: So I want you to rank this in terms of ridiculousness, okay? Because Mikey, is a first ballot Hall of Famer. Okay.
1: Do you have little chocolates on the pillows? Is there like a tip jar or something? Little like cold Perrier's in the fridge?
0: Yeah, Mikey, how are the accommodations? You have three women in your one bedroom apartment.
1: Because maybe I have two couches.
0: Oh, you have two couches?
3: Yes.
1: Wow.
3: And a giant flat screen TV.
0: And a giant flat screen TV.
3: What are they watching?
1: Ooh. Yeah, I was going to say Netflix, Hulu.
0: Mikey,
1: what are we talking about?
0: So hold on a second. So you're in a bedroom.
3: Yeah.
0: You've got two couches. Mm-hmm. Is somebody on the floor on an air mattress?
3: I have an air mattress.
0: You have an air mattress, too?
1: Wow.
0: Mikey, why are you so prepared for families of women sleeping over your house?
3: Has this happened before?
1: He's a generous guy.
0: We've always said that. Just to be clear, they have caught the Gilgo Beach killer, right? I want to make sure we're on the same page.
1: One of them. Copycats. You never know.
0: Mikey, how come you have so many selfies at Jones Beach, Mikey? I have questions. Annie, we'll start with you, okay? Because you might be from the same town this girl is from. You might be. I don't know that to be sure.
1: We don't know anything about Washington geography.
0: No, so we have no idea.
1: Yeah.
0: We have no idea. Would you, your mom, and a sister go crash at a random guy's apartment on the other side of the country that you did not know? You don't. She's met him once. She came here by way of a fraudulent intern program. You know when I met this girl? She was sitting in my radio studio. She was introduced to me as our intern. And I go, what other Fox shows have you worked on so far? And Mikey goes, well, she's actually an intern here. I was like, wait, what? And she's actually one of the first members of the Michael Advensky intern program. So if you were a member of an actual non-existent intern program, do you, your mom, and your sister crash at the guy's place?
2: Okay, so we all know I've gotten a little scrappy in New York.
0: That's a yes, Mikey.
2: No.
0: You should have invited the Hagers. What's your bar situation like? Do you know her mom, Steph? Go ahead.
2: Yes, I'm a little scrappy in New York City, trying to save money here and there, get my food paid for, but I think Steph would get us a hotel. We'd be staying at some low, cheap hotel in Midtown, but we probably wouldn't stay at Mikey's. Sorry, Mikey.
0: And we love Mikey, but it's still sketchy. You know what I'm saying? Leo, do the Leos...
1: I mean, maybe when I was studying abroad or something, but that's the first thing they tell you not to do. It's even the crummiest hostel is at least they have some kind of insurance or something.
0: They'll be a witness.
1: Yes. Yeah.
0: No, Jen, I know your mom is a no unless Brian Brenberg happens
3: Correct.
0: To be there.
3: If it's Brenberg's apartment, we're in.
1: Well, Brenberg's apartment has a nice mini bar.
0: Yeah, Horny P is showing up. There's a bar. I love
1: that's
0: that.
1: That's a Midwestern night.
3: It's different if it was the girl and the sister, fine, because they're probably, have intern age, so they mm-hmm. don't have money. But mm-hmm. the mom, she's insane, I think.
0: That's yeah, that does concern me, Mikey, because I would imagine they got a couple of bucks being from where they are, which leads me to my next question. Mikey, do you have a shot with these women? As much as we're making fun of you, are you at the precipice of pulling off the unthinkable, which is a mother-daughter-daughter, Mikey? Where are we on the field right now with the end zone being you pulled it off? What yard line are you at right now?
3: I'm in the other end zone.
0: No, Mikey just got safety.
1: Aww.
0: I guess, a gal can dream.
1: Are you second string in your own apartment? Oh, my God.
0: But, Josh, you know Mikey, okay, and you know the courtship. You have a lovely wife, Mikey. His wife is, it's probably Jenny's.
1: We met her.
0: Actually, me and Jenny have no friends. We're married 20 years. Meg might be her best friend. Yeah. I'm not kidding. Aww. I've heard more about Meg than anybody. So, Josh, knowing what you know about women in relationships, though, is it possible that Mikey is misreading the situation and he doesn't realize he has a shot?
4: I swear when this first happened, I think they were asking what's a safe neighborhood to be, and he answered his apartment. I believe that's how this went down.
0: Mikey is the Dick Cheney of travel agents.
1: Oh, you know, I've got a safe neighborhood for you.
0: They hired Dick Cheney to find a VP for George Bush, and he recommended himself.
1: Yep.
5: You have no idea how much I talked up my bill.
0: Don't ever go hunting with Mikey. It's not good. It's not good. If you're just joining us, the women of Fox News Saturday Night are in studio.
1: Shocked into silence.
0: We're supposed to, you know, be previewing our TV show, but apparently there's going to be three less women in the studio audience this weekend if they don't make it out of Mikey's apartment.
1: Wow.
0: Woo! I love
4: that.
0: At least
4: there's no basement.
0: Yeah, there's no basement. They've already walled it off with cement. I'm kidding. Mikey, I find this to be so fascinating. So I guess the next question is then, do you have any additional applicants to your intern program? Because I know how this goes down, and it is the summer, and people want to do their intern
1: work.
0: Oh,
1: yeah, yeah.
0: And
1: everyone's out of school.
0: I know how reachable you are. Mikey, do you have any other applicants?
5: No, not at the moment, because I'm told we're getting a legit Fox intern this
0: Wait, we're
5: summer.
0: Getting a real intern who goes through, like, proper channels?
5: Yes.
0: What's that like? That's amazing.
1: That's going to be a disappointment for them.
0: We've had one intern we have an order of protection against who, oh, by the way, Mikey goes to her comedy shows. That's a real thing. Mikey is cool.
3: Everyone's doing comedy shows these days.
0: Yeah, Mikey goes to a lot of open mics and comedy shows and, you know, the coverage.
1: Scouting.
0: Yeah. So nothing there. We had another intern that I like quite a bit that we're friends with. The gal who went to Rutgers, who's a nice girl, trying to get her feet on the ground. She's a friend of ours.
3: Yeah, I spoke to her recently.
0: She has no restraining orders against Mikey that we know of.
5: No,
0: he's just said not yet.
1: Working on it.
0: But I guess what I'm trying to say is you got these three women coming. This is a big deal. It may run its course and go nowhere, which is fine. But you need a farm team. You know what I'm saying? So I think you're supposed to be checking your LinkedIn. Is this where it comes through, LinkedIn or a Facebook Messenger? What is it?
5: No, yeah, LinkedIn. Yeah, it's legit. Yeah.
1: I mean, professional.
0: It's legit. My illegitimate intern program is legit because it happens through LinkedIn.
1: Who knows? Maybe in a month, it's Time Out New York is going to be recommending Mikey's apartment as the go-to spot for visitors to stay.
3: Yeah, the new hot spot.
1: Dottie's going to be sending everyone to Mikey's apartment.
0: Mikey! Yeah, I'm telling you, this is something you should be leaning into. As much fun as we're having with it, I don't doubt if these three women are doing this. There's a lot of other wayward women out there.
1: There's a lot of people coming in for the World Cup. Yep. I mean, there's a lot of activity.
0: Mikey.
1: You might want to open those doors.
0: And you got to remember this, Mikey. Those freaky women in their 40s and 50s that just want a younger guy. I'm telling you this. Honestly, there's a whole search category that's actually wide open on your computer right now. Look at it. They like that age dynamic. Do you think this is like a learning experience? And you know, the whole point is you don't think this is going anywhere, but when it's over, you'll have the building blocks for a successful, you know, hostile situation next time around.
5: I think that was the goal.
0: All right, good. As he says, he's basically scouting for next, you know. Yeah. I love this. Mikey, we're rooting for you.
3: Yeah,
0: believe me, this is not mockery. We're more, I think, aghast that the women decided to do this.
1: I think your hospitality is very generous.
0: Psychotic. And, of course, the fact that you are doing this, and whenever he does something like this, I don't find out till it's happening.
1: Yeah.
0: Like, so do you know he was a year into texting Katrina Campins as me before he admitted to me that he goes, I think she thinks I'm you. And I go, Mikey, if you think she thinks I'm you, that means you're literally texting her, hey, it's Jimmy, what's going on?
3: That's so funny. Want to be on my show?
1: Oh, my goodness.
0: Mikey.
5: Do you want a good ending?
0: Give me a good ending, Mikey.
5: The mom messages me on Instagram the other night, and she's like, oh, it's so nice what you're doing. We'd love to thank you by flying you out to Seattle and going to a Seahawks game.
0: They want to take you to Seattle?
3: Yeah. Wow.
1: Oh, gosh. You can come with me. Oh,
0: Mikey.
1: My God. So this is an exchange program.
5: Yeah, exactly.
0: You're actually an exchange student. And they want to fly you to Seattle to go to a Seahawks game?
3: Yes.
1: What?
3: Fun.
1: I have not been.
0: Mikey,
1: you have to stay at Mikey's apartment.
5: They have season tickets, apparently.
3: You have to go.
0: I think you have a shot with these chicks. Because if they're really just taking advantage of you and just, you know, crashing in your apartment and not giving you the time of day,
5: they don't
0: have to do that.
5: Yeah.
0: So basically what it comes down to is let's see if these Seahawks tickets come through. Okay, when you get off that plane in Seattle, whip it right out. I'm kidding. Stop it, Mikey, come on.
1: Your microphone.
0: The mic, you know, be like, hey, I'm back on the radio. I love this. I don't know that we'll talk about this on Saturday night, but I wish we could do
1: the
0: whole
1: hour. We're going to talk about it every other day of the week. That's for sure.
0: The lovely ladies of Fox News Saturday night.
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8: It is Fox Across America with Jimmy Failla, radio host, TV host, a man with one woman staying in his house tonight. I do not have three women staying in my house because I'm not the producer of the show. I'm just the host. Ryan Reese will be joining us later in the hour to weigh in on my producer Mikey's hostel. He's running for Wayward Women. That's another story for another time. We got to get back to grown-up politics for 1 minute. We got to do like an actual normal radio show. Stephen A. Smith had some comments about the California vote that pretty much sums up why everybody is so suspicious of the outcome. Here it is, clip four.
9: A message has been sent. And that message has been sent is very, very simple. If people in a blue state like California are entertaining seriously about putting Republicans in charge gubernatorially and mayorally, could you imagine what other states in this union are contemplating doing? Could you imagine what an indictment that is against Democrats everywhere?
8: Yup, that's the thing.
10: Come on, man.
8: No, that's a thing. Here he is talking about Newsom just the same, clip five.
9: Let me tell you something right now. If Hilton wins the gubernatorial race and Pratt wins the mayor's seat in New York, Gavin Newsom has no chance at the presidency in 2028. Zero, if that happens. If that happens, he has no chance. Because to indict California is to indict him. He's been the governor since 2018. Fair or unfair, that's how it is. And everybody needs to accept that.
8: So you understand, if California goes Republican, which it's not, at the moment it is not going red, it is going black, because they're using all that printer ink to make new ballots. But the reality is, if California were to go Republican, that is such a massive rejection of big government liberalism that it really would send shockwaves across the country, which is a reason why a lot of people don't trust an election that's going to take a month to count votes. Florida counts 23 million votes in one day. We're being told in the Los Angeles mayor's race, there's 3 million people who live there. We might need a month to figure out how they voted. Florida can do 23 million in one day. Are you wrapping your head around that? They're telling us in California they might need a month. I don't know, man. And I think one of the reasons why, I don't have proof. I want to be responsible. Okay. This is why we need the Save America Act. I mean, I'm madder at the Republicans about this than I am the Democrats. If they had passed the Save Act already, we had uniform federal standards, we wouldn't be dealing with this in California. But we are. Okay, but the reason nobody trusts the vote is because if California loses statewide to a Republican, the rest of the country sees just how thoroughly liberalism has been rejected.

And the messaging on that is so damaging to the Democrat brand because it would, in fact, force them to maybe reconsider policies. If you remember, the Democrats just got annihilated in the general election. They lost all swing states, every one of them. They lost the entire popular vote, and they lost 96% of the counties in America. But they never pivoted from any of their policies. They didn't even release their autopsy on the 2024 election until about 2 weeks ago. And in the autopsy, it didn't call out any of their policy failures or the unpopularity therein, because they're trying to keep convincing people that liberalism is popular. But if California goes, so goes the country.

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You know, I always have a great time when I visit you guys, and I'm coming back this November. 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It's truly a stage show like no other. 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It's going to have fun. I absolutely love being there. It's going to be patriotic as well. So join me, Brian Kilmeade, by getting tickets for the show at 971talk.com/events.

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0: There it is, Fox Across America. It's Jimmy Fallon doing the damn thing at 888-788-9910. We're going to be hanging with comedian Ryan Reese in a hot minute. But I brought up California. California is where my next guest, believe it or not, is going to be doing stand-up comedy this weekend at Rooster T. Feathers in Sunnyvale, California. And when you get into showbiz and you dream of the towns you want to play someday, I mean, I think most people probably say Hollywood, Vegas, Sunnyvale in any order. Put them in any order you want, Ryan Reese.
1: Hollywood, Vegas, Sunnydale, Newark?
0: Newark's great.
1: Yeah.
0: Because you're going to get a crowd. And the food and drink is free because an NGO pays them to sit outside the migrant shelter. I mean, it's a nice thing about doing comedy in Newark. You got your audience is already provided for you by some get-out-the-vote liberal opposite. Good to see you.
1: Great to see you, too. That is some jacket, buddy.
0: My winter white members only.
1: Yeah, it's nice.
0: It's a look. This is a funny thing about working in television. Okay, the wardrobe department here, which is pound for pound the best anywhere. If you look at this, there's a reason people don't stop watching.

0: try something else on.
1: They're going to send you memos.
0: No, they don't do that. This is the memo. The point is, this winter white jacket is the memo. So Ryan Reese is here. I'm teaching him how to speak corporate fashion. Something else we need to speak about, since you'll be traveling to California this week, is some babes on the West Coast did a reverse commute. You don't know this, okay? But Mikey has a girl staying in his apartment this weekend, along with her mom and her sister. This girl is a member of his fraudulent intern program. She's not a Fox intern. She messaged Mikey on LinkedIn, said, "I saw you work at Fox. I'd love to come check the place out, shadow a few shows." What do you think Mikey said?
1: We're looking for help.
0: The Mikey intern program has a 100% acceptance rate for females.
1: Well, I think it's a great program, which is why I'm starting my own program.
0: So these chicks flew out to Mikey's apartment. They're staying in Mikey's apartment this week. Mother, two daughters. There is a father back home. Isn't there something off about this?
1: It seems out of place. It seems like it might make a good topic for a documentary, maybe on Netflix. Someone's getting murdered. That's what
0: someone's getting. Well, either that or someone's getting laid, but I don't know. I mean, Mikey's not exactly putting up big numbers, you know, but he's out there. He's competing.
1: Are they respectable?
0: Yeah, they're good looking women. Then two of them came to my show. You actually met them and you just wouldn't know them by name. They came to a show, Mikey, what would you say, 9 months ago? About 9 months ago. Girl came to the show with her mom. They were both young. She was, you know, the Woody Harrelson line in Kingpin? Her dress was so skimpy, she needed two hairdos to wear it. she came here, actually. Me and Josh were talking to her in the control room, and we had to start tipping her. It would have been rude not to. She was that, like, 20s. We had to tip her good money. But it's a thing. Have you ever had three women? You brought women to my show last week that were friends of yours that you met at a comedy show.
1: It's my date night now. Yeah. That's where I bring them.
0: I want to ask Steve about this. Steve is in Beaufort, South Carolina. He's a good friend of the program. Steve, where you at?
2: Hey, Jimmy.
0: Buddy,
2: Hey, Jimmy, how are you?
0: I'm great, Steve. We needed an authority on this subject. I know you have some background, but first and foremost, based on what you can tell me about the Mikey situation, does the fact that this family, it's the mom and two daughters, has a husband back home read a little weird to you?
2: No, he probably just wanted a little bit of rest, having three women in the house.
0: Oh!
2: Pursue his hobbies, a little peace and quiet. He's probably happy about the whole thing.
0: So what Steve is saying is the dad has a side chick.
1: And if that makes me ask him.
0: He ain't going to Lowe's. He's going to Hoes. You know, I love it.
1: He needed some golf time.
0: Thank you. He puts the hoe in Home Depot. So, Steve, down in Beaufort, South Carolina, am I correct to believe you had women staying at your apartment? What is going on here?
2: Hey, this was when I was with a commuter airline in the Virginia Beach area, but I finished the trip. I'm doing my paperwork in this little room where we had to sign out back in the old days. There are these two new hire flight attendants. They're cute enough, but they're on the phone. They're trying to find a hotel. They didn't realize that their paid hotel for training was over at the last day of training.
0: Oh.
2: So I'm listening to them. They're having no luck, and I'm thinking, hey, I have a little apartment. I've got a roommate, another pilot. He's not home. I'm leaving the next day to go out west, visit my parents. I'm like, what the heck? I know where they work. I got nothing they can really steal. What the heck? So I tell them, and there's a pull-up couch, and I said, hey, tomorrow when I'm gone, you guys are welcome to my bedroom. So my roommate comes home the next day, and he finds these two new hire flight attendants sitting on the couch watching TV. And it was just like a nice surprise. I told him, I said, hey, that's your welcome home gift.
0: You had two cute flight attendants staying in your apartment and you left town?
2: You know, what was I thinking?
0: Steve, this reminds me of the end of the movie Dumb and Dumber, when the girls pull up on the bus and they need guys to oil them. You're like, well, you're in luck. There's a guy down the road. Steve.
2: Yeah. No, I figured I'd see him again, but it was nice to visit, you know, my parents as well. But
0: Steve, yeah. I love this.
1: I don't like my parents that much.
0: Yeah. Yeah, Brian just said he doesn't like his parents enough to leave behind two flight attendants. I'm with Ryan on this one. Well, Steve, if you're ever looking to start an intern program, you know where to find Mikey.
2: Yeah. Maybe we'll start, when I retire in a couple of years, we'll start a new hire flight attendant camp or something, and Mikey can manage it for me.
0: Amen.
2: But I had to call in and tell Mikey what a wonderful job he's doing, and I love the show. Got to catch both of you guys sometime on stage, and

0: hope that's in the near future when I can make it.
1: You're damn right
0: you
1: it
0: guys
1: is.
0: Keep up the good work.
1: All right, Steve. Great call. I'll see you soon. The great Steve. Two cute flight attendants.
2: Vic Henley used to live with flight attendants.
1: Yes.
2: And he used to say they used to crash at his house.
1: You know who brought up Vic Henley on the show this week? Jeff Foxworthy.
2: Because I saw that.
1: Jeff Foxworthy knew the late great Vic Henley, someone me and Ryan Reese just truly, just an all-time great guy.
2: Loved.
1: I mean, if you were starting an Olympic drinking team, I mean, this guy, he didn't need to compete in the women's division. He was going to be on the podium every night, okay? The Leah Thomas of the drinking team. And we loved Vic Henley. So all-time great guy. And he, of course, started out in the South and was really tight with Foxworthy. So you're going to laugh about this. Vic came up in two separate interviews that day. Like, he brought him up the first time I was interviewing him for TV in my office, and he told the story about his first TV hit. And he goes, and I bombed on TV, but they put in a laugh track, and I told everybody I bombed. I didn't know about the laugh track. He's like, and my buddy Vic Henley called me up. I'm like, Vic Henley, I know Vic Henley. So at first, he didn't know that I knew him. When he came on radio this little bit later that day, I brought up Vic Henley and we talked about him pretty extensively. Isn't that funny?
2: That's amazing. How cool is that though?
1: Yeah, it is.
2: Jeff Foxworthy.
1: I know, that's awesome. He was like, think about Foxworthy. You guys will see him if you're listening around the country on Fox News Saturday night in a couple of weeks. We tape something that's going to air strategically later. It'll make sense when you see it. But he was on this show this week on Monday. You can watch the whole interview, foxacrossamerica.com. He is an actual, like, he's an iconic comic, you know.
2: Yes,
1: the
2: absolutely.
1: Redneck stuff. He's more than a fifth grader, the blue collar comedy tour. I mean, he's also probably made as much money doing comedy as anybody can. And I can tell you the coolest thing, you know, they always say don't meet your heroes, is like, you know, you might meet a guy like that, and even he could be the nicest guy in the world, but he could still be like, have a billionaire's detachment to the art form. He is a comic. Like, he wanted to talk comedy. He wanted to talk process, nuts and bolts. He wanted to talk on the air, off the air. He's one of those guys. Like, a guy you'd go to a diner with here in New York at 2 in the morning and talk about bits with. That is who he is, which is pretty cool, you know?
2: Absolutely.
1: Because not all like that. Wow. You never find yourself opening for, like, Jeff Garlin and being like, this is a guy who gets comedy, you know?
2: No, but Foxworthy, I mean, there's no Larry the Cable Guy without him. There's no Ron White. Like, I mean, other than it being an iconic stand-up himself.
1: Yes.
2: And you got to interview him, and that's really cool, man.
1: That was cool.
2: And now I'm here, so big fall off. Big off.
1: First Foxworthy, now Ryan Reese. I mean, the hits just keep on coming. He was a cool guy. And one of the things we were talking about, even with him, because his whole thing is like, you know, he's pretty apolitical. But his stand-up special, it's on Fox Nation. Me and Jenny watched it Monday night. It's actually very dark and it's very funny. He has a great bit in the beginning where he talks about how he's like, you know, everybody, he's 67. He's like, and everybody tells you my age is 67. You sit around, you watch TV all day, you're going to die. He goes, but you know what? If you go to the gym, you eat salad every day, you're going to die. He goes, the truth is you're going to get 3 extra years out of it if you go to the gym. He goes, but has anyone seen what those 3 extra years look like? They're not the best advertisement for a lifestyle conversion. And I was like, that's really funny. And he had a great bit about how he has a relative in his family who waited till she was 70 to get a boob job. And he goes, that's like putting a really nice deck on a condemned house. Shout out to Jeff Foxworthy. But it was comedy, and it was really funny. I'm talking to Ryan Reese. He's going to be in Sunnydale, California.
2: I got the Tyler date.
1: Whoa, in Tyler, Texas?
2: Tyler, Texas.
1: Hold on a second. KTBB in Tyler, Texas is as close to a home station as we have. I know I'm a block from WOR where they're playing me right now, but WOR picked me up a year ago this week. KTBB was one of the first people to add this show to their lineup. So I have been to Tyler, Texas with Lincoln and Jenny probably 10 times.
2: I'm going.
1: Oh my God. Not only are you going, we're sending you to the, oh my, you don't even know. You don't even know where, you're a barbecue guy.
2: I am a big barbecue guy.
1: Oh my God. Do you have any idea where we're, but we'll get there. We'll talk about it in a second, but keep going. Okay.
2: Oh yeah, Tyler in September.
1: September? Yeah. Do you know what date?
2: Yes, the 4th and the 5th.
1: Guys, Ryan Reese is going to Tyler, Texas, September 4th and the 5th.
2: Yes.
1: And when those shows are over each night, he's going to the Country Tavern. And you are going to, you as a barbecue guy, the world will never be the same. It's going to really change your
2: life. Oh, I'm excited.
1: It's beyond even that the food is amazing. It's that the Country Tavern is a standalone place in a very rural area, okay? And it's all local. You know what I'm saying? And it's locally owned by a lovely woman. I'm not going to name names because she has an order of protection against me and my family. but it's the most real American thing I've ever been to. It's like, it is America. Do you know where you park the Country Tavern? In the grass. You know, and nice. It looks like, you know, it's like, I don't, if it's, if I'm doing it dirty, forgive me, but it's like almost an aluminum looking exterior, all red. Okay. With a nice glowing sign on the side of the road that just happens like a mirage when you're driving through the country, and it is the Country Tavern. It is going to change your life. Like, for real. You have no idea. This means a lot to me.
2: It sounds like you put in some work there.
1: I went back there last summer with Lincoln for a private event, where we went down and literally did like 30 minutes of stand-up in a room for like 50 people. And Paul threw me some tickets to a Rangers game. And me and Lincoln went, and we were supposed to do the 9-9-9 challenge. You know, the 9 beers, 9 hot dogs, yeah. 9 innings. I technically pivoted to bacon on a stick. And I had 9 beers. I had about 13 beers, about 5 hot dogs, and about 20 bacons on a stick. And that was in Arlington, where everyone there is required by law to watch Fox News. So we spent 9 innings with 55,000 screaming Fox News fans. It was outrageous. But we were still sweating out barbecue for the night before the Country Tavern. Like, you have no idea what you're ready for here. Folks, September 4th and 5th, Ryan Reese at the Country Tavern. Get going.
2: I mean, I'll be eating there, yes.
1: Yeah,
2: but
1: you're appearing at the Comedy Club.
2: Rose City, yeah.
1: Rose City Comedy Club. And then he'll be going to the Country. That's a thing. Okay, and there's all kinds of good barbecue. You have so many options down there. You have no idea. My buddy Randall, who makes homemade ribs for Lincoln. Okay, Randall has been trying to get Lincoln to go hog hunting with Tannerite for about 5-6 years now. Tannerite is an explosive.
2: Oh, jeez.
1: And when they're hunting hogs commercially because they're a pestilence, what they allow them to do is put together a feed trough, but put some Tannerite next to it. So when the hogs show up to eat, you shoot the Tannerite and hundreds of hogs explode. He literally said to me once, Randall, if you're listening, we love Randall, Fela House. He goes, oh, you got to see it, Jimmy. Hundreds of hogs flying everywhere. And I was like, I don't know if I have to see that. I don't know.
2: And that's how they cook the barbecue. they explode the hog and the ribs land right on your plate. It's
1: oddly enough, Ryan Reese is here to talk about politics and news of the day. So once all the hog parts land, we'll wrap up the show with some serious analysis after this.
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0: There it is, Fox Across America with Jimmy Fallon. We are in the bottom of the ninth. Ryan Reese in studio. Two big announcements. This weekend, you can see him in Sunnyvale, California at Rooster Tee Feathers.
1: That's right, man. Rooster Tee Feathers.
0: June 5th and 6th. This is a big damn deal. Big damn deal. And then, of course, he will be out in Tyler, Texas, September 4th and 5th.
1: It's a home game.
0: This matters. I mean, the KTBB listeners are showing up to that gig. I'm telling you right now. We might even start a rumor that Jenny's opening for you or something. I mean, you could pay Jenny in barbecue.
1: Fill the seats. I'll bring Lincoln. Let's go.
0: Bring Jenny to the Country Tavern. You're going to move some product. We are, of course, comedians. We're not election officials. But California is telling us we might need a month to find out who won the mayor's race, which has 3 million people living in Los Angeles. Florida counts 23 million votes in one day. California says it legitimately needs weeks or a month to count 3 million votes. Does that make you feel like we're watching a little chicanery here, Rye?
1: Absolutely. We need about a month to make the numbers work in our favor. Give us a sec.
0: What's the old line? It's not who votes, it's who counts. I mean, is that not what we're watching here? And this is why I bring this up. Because you and me, our entire friendship is predicated on the consumption of food, the overconsumption of alcohol, and a lot of ill-conceived attempts at courting women. Okay, that is in that order, but it's food, booze, and women. Because I was pretty much married by the time we got to hang out the most. Okay, but Lord knows, we lost a lot of good men out there in the beginning. Okay, I can remember vividly, maybe 01. When did we meet Jenny? December of 03.
1: Yeah.
0: So it's probably 01. Yeah. We were going down to Atlantic City all the time, and we had our buddy Spencer that I took to a rub and tug. He lives in Arizona now. Good guy.
1: He's a teacher, I believe.
0: He's a teacher. That's a crazy story.
1: Probably shouldn't have mentioned the rub and tug.
0: He taught the women of Asia a few things over the years, I will say that. But stick with me. Ryan Reese is in studio. That being said, we know that when you're going on a diet Monday, what do you do Sunday?
1: Blow it out.
0: Everything known to man.
1: Yeah.
0: Okay. So the Supreme Court is expected to issue a ruling this fall that's going to reconfigure the way we do mail-in voting in places like California. And they're no longer going to be able to count votes after Election Day. So if you know California's going on that diet on Monday, tonight's Sunday. And when you look at this election, you go, oh, this is a blowout. Is it not?
1: Oh, God.
0: I know. And if it ends this way, because the poly market odds, and I'll have Spencer Pratt in third.
1: Really?
0: Yeah. I mean, he might not make the runoff. And the chick, no one even knows her name. Okay. Nithya Raman. Who was absurd. She was the one that was okay with having homeless encampments outside schools.

0: safe injection sites outside the kindergarten. Nobody in California is voting for that to the point that it's more popular than Spencer. No way.
1: So I just can't, after all they've been through, I just can't imagine you like, nah, I like the way things are going.
0: Exactly.
1: This has been great.
0: But can you imagine that the people who burnt the houses down and didn't have water in the hydrants and presided over $1 trillion in fraud might be running an unkempt election process, Ryan?
1: Standing in front of smoldering house like, 4 more years, huh?
0: 4 more years, because that's how long it's going to take to rebuild your house. I don't buy it. Go see Ryan in California this weekend. You can help count the votes.
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1: You ever feel bad doing what you do?
0: Samara Weaving and Kyle Gallner star in the romantic crime thriller Carolina Caroline, following a woman who leaves her small Texas town when she falls in love with a con man, leading them on a bank-robbing road trip. In Hollywood, Ashley Dvorkin, Fox News.
2: And 19-year-old Kimi Antonelli puts Mercedes on the pole position for the Monaco Formula One Grand Prix. I'm Carmen Roberts. This is Fox News.
3: I'm William Shatner. I've been around a long time, but I'm truly humbled when I see the real battles our brave, paralyzed veterans have faced defending our freedom. 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
5: Happy weekend, everybody, and it's going to feel a little more like early June. Partly sunny skies, kind of humid today. Nothing more, though, than a spot afternoon thundershower. I still think it's very limited, 92. Tonight, cloudy and humid, 72 for the overnight low. Sunday continues to look like the best chance of scattered showers and some thunderstorms around on Sunday, 87 for the high. 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Chief Meteorologist Dave Murray.
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6: 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Very cool. Check them out. They are fine folks, and they have a wonderful spot to come and smoke when you're in Houston in the Heights area. So please check them out.
7: All right. Also, a nice selection of the boutique brands, too.
6: Yes, they do. In fact, I'm enjoying right now one of the Punch Knuckle Busters, which is... after AJ Fernandez, for me with cigar makers, it's Guy Fieri. So that's where I go for the knuckle bust. But this is a Guy Fieri collaboration, so he's the man. I don't know how he's not 800 pounds. Because those diners and drive-ins, that's not exactly keto friendly, as they say. It's a great cigar, but I'm about to light up, and I got excited to find this one from Asylum. This is a really nice looking stick. So
7: I saw that.
6: I'm about to break into that. Ian smoking an AJ Fernandez Decenio, so I know his is good. And speaking of good, we're up to sample number 2 from O.H. Ingram. And Scott, what can you tell us about sample number 2 as we take our first, or should we taste first and then you tell us? Would that work better?
9: So unfortunately, again, to help eliminate bias, I can't really tell you too much up front. I can tell you that this is another weeded mash bill and similar age to number 1.
6: Well, that may be similar, but on the nose, it's wildly different.
10: It's a lot more vanilla.
11: Everything on this one is different.
6: So this has the kind of nose that makes me excited about checking out something, because I just love that vanilla and kind of
7: a little bit of maple, brown sugar and brown fruit on it.
6: Yep,
12: that's sweet.
6: Absolutely,
10: it's custard. Kind of the nose is a little bit sweet and custard.
6: I love
10: custard.
6: Kind of. All right, so I'm gonna take my first sip. Have you sipped yet, Ian?
7: Not yet.
6: Okay,
7: so I'm about to.
6: Let's get your official reaction to your first sip.
7: Oh, that is really, really nice.
10: Very nice.
6: Whoa. Wow.
7: Oh, and the whiskey hug right there, right behind
6: it's
7: it.
6: It's just like, it's a bit intimate, the whiskey hug.
7: Yeah.
6: It's
7: a little less casual than you would.
6: Yeah.
13: Scott, can you tell us the difference of where these two were on the Rick House?
9: What's funny is they were actually pretty close to each other. So they were both on the second floor on F, so the second from the top row. This second barrel that you're trying, this was towards the middle of the barge. and the first

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3: All right. The Markley, Van Camp, and Robin Show. I'm Jamie Markley, the Gen Xer. David Van Camp, he's the millennial. He's on vacation. The sexy boomer, Scott Robbins.
4: Yep.
3: Ready to rage.
4: Well, I feel like we've, the last 25 minutes or so, that's the rage factor has been like an 11, man.
3: There's a lot of stuff
4: out there.
3: Yeah,
4: there was, man.
3: So the reason this Senate race in Maine is so big is because it could control who wins the Senate.
4: Yeah.
3: Big deal.
4: Mm-hmm.
3: So you got this Graham Plattner.
4: By the way, which is the worst candidate ever.
3: Seems to be so.
4: That could win.
3: Yeah. One of them. For sure.
4: Democrat Party is such a joke.
3: So he has had all sorts of negative stories. There's the
4: Nazi tattoo.
3: Rightfully
4: so.
3: Oh, yes. Saying a Purple Heart recipient didn't deserve to live.
4: God.
3: Oh, yeah. Sexting multiple women right after he got married. There's all this stuff. And, of course, the Democrats are, for the most part, standing behind.
4: Oh, yeah, he's one of them.
3: Yes. And then there's the failing New York Times has come out with this story yesterday, talking with several ex-girlfriends, painting him as a bad boyfriend. A lot of people feel like what they were doing was getting in front of this before someone else could come out with the story, and actually all the details would be far worse. And to that, Lindsay Fifield, who dated Plattner from 2013 to 2015, is one of the ones that talked to the failing New York Times.
4: Mm-hmm.
3: She said that they convinced her to come forward to talk about her experience, but then they left out critical details. So she posted this on X, saying the Times twisted the story into a narrative driven by Plattner's Senate campaign.
4: Mm-hmm.
3: She said, it dawned on me that this was really a setup all along. The journalist I trusted who convinced me to share a story I never wanted to tell methodically delayed and twisted this into a gift to the Plattner campaign, violating the trust of his victims, shattering the trust I placed in them with the most vulnerable story of my life. She had friends telling her, don't trust them.
4: You know, here's the thing. I'm going to ask you this question, and I don't want to get too far off track here, but with Plattner and all these massive amounts of girlfriends he had,
3: okay,
4: was this the female, I want to date a bad boy type of mentality? Because how did he pull all this?
3: I don't have any idea what kind of game he has.
4: Yeah,
3: he's got to have some sort of game.
4: Kind of game, because
3: I would guess

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0: The Markley Van Camp and Robbins Show. Jamie Markley, David Van Camp is out. There's Scott Robbins. 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
0: News update. The Iranian foreign minister says the Iran war will end only when it ends in Lebanon. And on it goes. And now Nimrods. Here we go.
2: When the going gets tough.
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3: I love the poorly educated.
0: All right. Nimrods in the News. We go to San Francisco where a thief opted not to have a getaway car. He just hired a Waymo so the car would drive itself.
1: Well, that's thinking.
0: He robbed a hot yoga studio. 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You know, Waymo, it's got cameras all over. It's run through an app.
1: Right.
0: They still can't find him.
1: Wow.
0: They think maybe he used a burner phone, stolen information. The detective seems frustrated. Seems like Nimrod's all the way around there. Wow.
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14: It's a murder investigation now. I'm Carmen Roberts, Fox News. The U.S. Coast Guard search for a missing Florida woman wraps up and now is being investigated as a murder.
15: U.S. officials tell Fox News that the Coast Guard took custody of the couple's dinghy this week from Bahamian authorities, and they tell us this is a key piece of evidence in this murder investigation. Now, U.S. resources were poured into the Bahamas. They were seen focused on locations that haven't been searched before. Ryan Hooker's claim that his wife fell off their dinghy allegedly contradicts cell phone GPS data from the night she went missing. Divers spent a significant amount of time in the area where the couple's sailboat was anchored, as well as an area south of where Brian Hooker told police he landed after rowing overnight. Now, investigators also relied on help from a cadaver dog. Data from infrared cameras on board has also been analyzed for any information.
14: And Fox's Dana Marie McNichol reporting from Marsh Harbor in the Bahamas. Bahamian police briefly took Brian Hooker into custody in April, but released him without charges. Russian authorities say that Ukraine launched an unprecedented attack against St. Petersburg after rejecting an offer for peace talks.
16: This attack comes after Russian President Vladimir Putin rejected an offer from Zelensky to hold a face-to-face meeting to try and end this war. Putin said he glanced at Zelensky's letter, but said he saw no point in meeting with him, and that he would only end the war when Russia's goals had been met, meaning Kyiv should abandon efforts to join NATO and give up parts of its territory. Zelensky then responded back, calling it a weak response. Russia continues to spray Ukraine with almost daily attacks, damaging several buildings in the Zaporizhia region. Ukrainian foreign minister, he's warning Moscow things will only get worse for Russia.
14: Fox's Stephanie Bennett reporting from London. 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
29: The family was holding on to so much hope that their avid hiker son, who loved the outdoors, who knew how to survive in the wilderness, was still alive. 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
2: Marie, is that you?
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